0: There we go. That's Crush there for you this morning. Quite a few text messages coming through, and this is all regarding the water situation. One here saying, as an attendee and contributor to the Essential Water Community meetings regarding the new billing, the added cost has nothing to do with the pipeline, which is what we pointed out just a few minutes ago. So I'll repeat to what we were saying a few minutes ago. Essential Water customers do not pay the pipeline costs through your water bills. That's paid for by the New South Wales government. Infrastructure upgrades, sewer and pipes, and a new sewage plant. This is the text message coming through. Figures touted was a $45 million bill, which is now blown out to around $90 million. Yeah. So anyway, this continues on. As I said, what's been determined by IPART is not what Essential Water wanted. We went to Essential Water on Friday for a response. No doubt we'll get that today. But I just want to repeat, and it's part of that text message as well, because a few people have been asking about this, and I'll say it again. Essential Water customers do not pay pipeline costs through your water bills. Mm-hmm. All right. That is subsidised by the New South Wales government. Just thought I'd clear that up. Now, Paul Armstrong is in the studio. Good morning, Paul.
1: Good morning, Andrew and listeners.
0: Water, water, water.
1: Yeah.
0: Hardly a day goes by. We haven't got a water story here, Paul.
1: Yeah, I had a water problem last night.
0: Did you? Well, that's nice. Did you resolve it?
1: Yes, mate.
0: Oh, that's handy. I'm glad you arrived here in one piece. Now, when this lobbed on the desk early this morning, if someone had said to me, who was the first royal visitor to arrive in Broken Hill, I would not have had a clue.
1: Yeah, people ask me every week, or just about every week, who was the first. Everybody mentions the Queen, of course.
0: And that was what, now let me go back, was that 54?
1: Yeah, an amazing time.
0: And you see, and there's even a bit of video footage getting around.
1: Yeah.
0: But the photos, and I mean, Broken Hill back in 54 would have had in excess of 30,000 people living
1: That's
0: here.
1: That's right.
0: And they just lined the streets.
1: Yeah, absolutely. Thousands of them lining the street to meet the young Queen.
0: Yeah.
1: And every now and again, a colour photo would crop up.
0: Yeah.
1: Mostly black and white. But it was an amazing time. My grandfather was on the dais with the Queen.
0: Mm.
1: And because he was the sitting member for Broken Hill at that stage.
0: Yeah.
1: And then he was Minister for Transport. So he organised different train sessions for her in her trips through New South Wales. But he was there and a lot of really important people.
0: Mm. Now,
1: but it stays in people's minds.
0: Oh, it does. And look, I probably should be aware of this. But what time of year was it, Paul, that she was here?
1: About March.
0: Mm, okay. All right.
1: Right.
0: She didn't go to the local race meeting, did she, or the footy? Or go to the greyhounds? Did she go to the greyhounds?
1: Might have went to the greyhounds on quietly.
0: Well, some people could probably say today that some members of the royal family have gone to the dogs, but anyway.
1: Yeah.
0: Now, we're going back from 1954, though, to 1946.
1: Yeah, we're going back in time, folks, and we'll call it the first royal visitor to come to Broken Hill. The Duke of Gloucester, Prince Henry, Governor-General of Australia, in office from 1945 to March 46. In late 1944, Henry was inexplicably appointed Governor-General of Australia, following the death in 1942 of his younger brother, the Duke of Kent, who had previously been offered this post in Australia. He had made a well-received visit to Australia in 1934. Although naturally shy, which sometimes made him appear formal, Henry and Alice travelled extensively during their tours, using his own aircraft for official journeys. And then Henry left Australia in 1947 after 2 years in office. But we go back to April 46 to his visit to Broken Hill. In perfect weather, the Duke of Gloucester's Avro plane arrived in Broken Hill from Canberra at 12:40 p.m. at the airport, welcomed by dignitaries, a good crowd of people. After the Duke had left to go into town, a large amount of people, in the hundreds, gathered around his huge plane to have a look at it. It was his own private plane. The Duke was greeted by executives of the three major mining companies. The party were then taken to the zinc mine director's cottage for lunch.

A police car escorted them around the city at all the engagements. In front of the Palace Hotel, a guard of honour was formed as the BIU band played. The decorated local men, who had served in two world wars, marched to the music right up to the town hall. Senior sisters and junior Red Cross nurses stood in line with the old soldiers in front of the town hall. A huge crowd had gathered on the corner of Argent Street and Chloride Street near the Grand Hotel. Many of the shops were festooned with flags and shop windows were gaily decorated with bunting. Some of the balconies and buildings were jam-packed with onlookers as flags fluttered in the gentle breeze held by little children. As the Duke stepped from his car, the band struck up the national anthem. The Duke took his time to speak to many of the men in the Guard of Honour and then walked along the line of nurses with acknowledgement and a smile. He then noticed other men behind the Guard of Honour. Major Palmer said that those men were retired soldiers but were not in the official Honour Guard lineup. The Duke walked over to the men and, recognising our men's medals and awards, he spoke to them with great respect. The Duke was then greeted by the local aldermen and dignitaries, and they then went to the town hall as the Commonwealth flag was hoisted to the top of the masthead on the hall. About six cameramen were there to catch the moments of this historical event in Broken Hill. At 3:20 in the afternoon, the Duke and his party was taken to the Broken Hill Hospital for a visit. There was presented to the Superintendent, Dr. S.P. Barnett, and Matron Vance, and members of the Board of Directors. A line-up of sisters and nurses formed an honour guard near the entrance to the hospital. They walked through the main entrance into the hospital, and the inspection took the party around, through the wards and onto the balcony to see the view of the city. After tea, there was served in the nurses' lounge. It was decorated with many types of flowers and a log fire was burning in the fireplace, giving a warm feeling of an English afternoon tea. The Duke and dignitaries also visited the Flying Doctor Place on Sydney Road. There, Prince Henry spoke to the Outback listeners on the radio, mentioning, "I think the Flying Doctor Base is an outstanding example to the world of the proper use of modern technology and science to the good of mankind. From what I have seen here today, I am deeply impressed with the devoted work which doctors, pilots, nurses, radio operators and their staff are doing in your service." Many properties in the outback were listening into the Duke's eloquent speech, and some stations were mentioned on air. After leaving the Flying Doctor Base, the Duke and party went to the North Mine Hall in Lane Street in North Park. They were received by the Mayor and Mayoress and the mine managers. At 7:45 p.m, His Royal Highness dined at the Zinc Corporation Guest House, and he was presented with a silver tray made from Broken Hill silver as a memento of his visit to our city. Amazingly, at 9:45 p.m, the Duke then attended the convent ball. There he was presented to 39 debutantes, and over 1,500 people attended the ceremony into the very early hours of the morning at the Palais de Danse. In the morning at Sturt Park, the Duke and entourage were greeted by a blaze of colour and flower gardens and flags being waved by hundreds of school children, cheering as the royal party drew into the area. School bands played the national anthem, and the Duke was welcomed by the Inspector of Schools and Headmaster of the Broken Hill High School. Then the Duke announced

0: that on the May the 9th, 1946, it would be a school holiday. This was greeted by loud cheering and happiness by the children. On the 1st of May, 1946, on the second day of his visit, Prince Henry visited the zinc mine underground and surface and the north mine over about 2.5 hours before going to the central power station. He was greatly impressed by the industry and machinery over his tour in here, Broken Hill. At 2:15 on the 1st of May 1946, in the afternoon, the Duke and his party were farewelled by our dignitaries and some of the public. He left from the aerodrome at 2:30 p.m. in his Avro York plane and flew back to Canberra. Not long after, a letter was sent from the Duke via his Chief of Staff to the Mayor of Broken Hill. The Duke conveyed that he thoroughly enjoyed his stay in Broken Hill and the enthusiastic welcome by the people was greatly appreciated, and he was very interested in everything he saw while in our city. The first royal visit had concluded and was a rousing success. It was to be 8 years before Queen Elizabeth II of England arrived in Broken Hill in 1954.
1: Interesting that, just going through that, Paul, how the Duke arrived.
0: Yeah.
1: Exactly. And all those things. And then that night after dinner, he still went to the ball.
0: Yeah. Unbelievable.
1: It's early
0: stamina.
1: As the morning. So
0: yeah. Amazing stamina going in with the royal party and greeting. And he must have probably shaken hands with a couple of thousand people.
1: That's a fair, he had a fair bit of fitness about him, this old fellow. Yeah, I mean, yeah. You arrive, you do all of that, have dinner, yeah. Then go to the ball to the wee hours, yeah. And get up the next morning, and go underground.
0: Yeah, do all that and then fly back to Canberra. But, yeah, he was, and with his story about coming in the early 30s, absolutely loved it, and him and his wife travelled everywhere.
1: Yeah.
0: And he really enjoyed Broken Hill.
1: Beautiful. Great story.
0: Yeah.
1: Now, you've educated the vast majority, I'd say, this morning, Paul.
0: Oh, well, we hope so. The longer they've enjoyed it and been entertained.
1: Now, have you got a heads up for next week, or is it still under wraps?
0: Well, I've got a couple of stories going. Mm-hmm. Sarah's looking at one, and I've got one going on the Globetrotters, who visited Broken Hill three times.
1: Yes, they came here, and they drew huge crowds.
0: Massive crowds.
1: This is the very talented basketball troupe.
0: Yeah, the whole lot. It was amazing. Yeah. But the late player of one of the guys I went to school Rotary, Alan McMaster, told me about it, and he was amazed at their school levels, and he was a pretty good basketballer himself in Broken Hill, and he was actually coached by their coach for an hour or so. So amazing memories, but that's possibly coming up next week.
1: All right, we'll let you get away.
0: Okay, thank you, mate.
1: Paul Armstrong, his story this morning about the Duke, and you always find when you run a bit of a story, a bit of music that may be in line with what we've just spoken about. Well, the Duke of Gloucester visiting Broken Hill in, what did we say it was, 1946. David Bowie, I played a Bowie song earlier this morning, Young Americans, but David Bowie, as part of his makeover during the years, had an alter ego called the White Duke, the Thin White Duke. This is back in the mid-1970s. But to tie this in even more with royalty, the Thin White Duke, David Bowie, got together with the group Queen, done a bit of research on this, and they recorded a few songs, including Under Pressure.

0: That's the Thin White Duke, a.k.a. David Bowie, and Queen, Under Pressure. Yeah, you get a superstar group together with a superstar solo performer, and that is what you get.
1: Evenings with Spence Denny.
2: So you did go through a Brian Ferry phase.
3: Oh, yeah.
2: Dressed up like you did with the cravat and the, and the thin moustache.
3: No, I want to put it on the record. I have never worn a cravat.
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0: I was in Adelaide a couple of weeks ago and I caught up with Spence, and I can guarantee you he was not wearing a cravat. Definitely not wearing a cravat. A good response to the tune tease. Also, I threw it out there a little bit earlier as well. Could anyone name the original members of the Rolling Stones from 1962? Well, the food tester, Mr. Bailey from an indie, has rolled on in and named them. We've had a couple of others that have got it right, and I've got one or two that have got it wrong. It's just one of those little challenges. I thought, without Googling, can you name the five original members? Now, I said the text line. If you want to ring through, you can ring through. 1-300-46-22-22 or text 0467-922-783. Do you know, off the top of your scone, the five original members of the Rolling Stones from 1962? And it's incredible to think they're still touring today. Yes, let's enjoy it while we can. Yep, a few got it right. A couple of them missed out either here or there, but it'd be interesting to see. Interesting to see. Say no more. I thought we've got a few minutes before we go to the news. Look, I want to tell you this. After 10 o'clock this morning, Doug Harrison's aged in his mid-90s, lives out on his property with his family. Our rural reporter Lily travelled out there a couple of weeks ago and sat down with Doug. And there's a wonderful story online.

0: And we'll welcome him back tomorrow into the big chair, and he'll be taking you through for the rest of the week. As I said, the national news isn't that far off.
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0: Driving back from our little road trip on the weekend, I had a few people in the car with me, and one of them said, have you ever heard that bit of comedy, Who's On First? I said, look, we play that every 4 or 5 months on the ABC. Well, this fellow only heard it for the first time a week ago. He said, how often do you play it? I said, every few months we play it. And he said, oh, I haven't heard it. I said, we'll be listening tomorrow before 10.
2: Well, Costello, I'm going to New York with you. You know, Bucky Harris, the Yanks manager, gave me a job as coach for as long as you're on the team.
3: Look, Abbott, if you're the coach, you must know all the players.
2: I certainly do.
3: Well, you know, I never met the guys, so you'll have to tell me their names, and then I'll know who's playing on the team.
2: Oh, I'll tell you their names, but you know, strange it may seem, they give these ball players nowadays very peculiar names.
3: You mean funny names?
2: Strange names, pet names, like Dizzy Dean and...
3: His brother Daffy.
2: Daffy Dean.
3: And their French cousin.
2: French?
3: Gouffet.
2: Gouffet Dean, oh, I see. Well, let's see, we have on the bags, we have who's on first, what's on second, I don't know who's on third.
3: That's what I want to find
2: out. I say, who's on first, what's on second, I don't know who's on third.
3: Are you the manager?
2: Yes.
3: You're going to be the coach, too?
2: Yes.
3: And you know the fellow's name?
2: Oh, I should.
3: Well, then who's on first?
2: Yes.
3: I mean the fellow's name.
2: Who?
3: The guy on first.
2: Who?
3: The first base.
2: Who?
3: The guy playing first.
2: Who is on first?
3: I'm asking you who's on first.
2: That's the man's name.
3: That's whose name?
2: Yes.
3: Well, go ahead and tell me.
2: That's it.
3: That's who?
2: Yes.
3: Look, you got a first baseman?
2: Certainly.
3: Who's playing first?
2: That's right.
3: When you pay off the first baseman every month, who gets the money?
2: Every dollar of it.
3: All I'm trying to find out is the fellow's name on first base.
2: Who?
3: The guy that gets the
2: That's
3: money.
2: That's it.
3: Who gets the money on
2: he
3: first
2: base? He does, every dollar. Sometimes his wife comes down and collects it.
3: Whose wife?
2: Yes. What's wrong with that?
3: Look, all I want to know is when you sign up the first baseman, how does he sign his name to
2: Who?
3: The contract? The guy.
2: Who?
3: How does he sign his
2: That's
3: name?
2: That's how he signs it.
3: Who?
2: Yes.
3: All I'm trying to find out is what's the guy's name on first base?
2: No, what is on second base?
3: I'm not asking you who's on second.
2: Who's on first?
3: One base at a time.
2: Well, don't change the players.
3: I'm not changing nobody.
2: Take it easy, buddy.
3: I'm only asking you, who's the guy on first base?
2: That's right.
3: Okay.
2: All right.
3: Name on first base.
2: No, what is on second?
3: I'm not asking you who's on
2: who's
3: second.
2: Who's on first?
3: I don't know.
2: Oh, he's on third. We're not talking about him. Now, let's see.
3: Now, how did I get on third base?
2: Why, you mentioned his name.
3: If I mention a third baseman's name, who did I say is playing third?
2: No, who's playing first?
3: What's on first?
2: What's on second?
3: I don't know.
2: He's on third.
3: There I go, back on third again. Look, will you stay on third base and don't go off it?
2: All right, I don't even know.
3: Now, who's playing third base?
2: Why do you insist on putting who on third base?
3: What am I putting on third?
2: What is on second?
3: You don't want who on second?
2: Who is on first?
3: I don't know. Third base! Outfield?
2: Sure.
3: The left fielder's name.
2: Why?
3: I just thought I'd ask.
2: Well, I just thought I'd tell you.
3: Then tell me who's playing left field.
2: Who is playing first?
3: I'm not. Stay out of the infield. I want to know what's the guy's name in left field.
2: No, what is on second?
3: I'm not asking you who's on second.
2: Who's on first?
3: I don't know. Third base. And the left fielder's name?
2: Why?
3: Because.
2: Oh, he's center field.
3: Look, you got a pitcher on the team?
2: Sure.
3: The pitcher's name?
2: Tamara.
3: You don't want to tell me today?
2: I'm telling you,
3: then
2: man.
3: Go ahead.
2: Tamara.
3: What time?
2: What time what?
3: What time tomorrow you're going to tell me who's pitching?
2: Now listen, who is not pitching?
3: Your arm, you. Who's on first? I want to know what's the pitcher's name.
2: What's on second?
3: I don't know.
2: Third base.
3: Got a catcher?
2: Certainly.
3: The catcher's name?
2: Today.
3: Today. And tomorrow's pitcher.
2: Now you've got it.
3: All we got is a couple of days on the team. You know, I'm a catcher, too.
2: So they tell me.
3: I get behind the plate, do some fancy catching. Tomorrow's pitching on my team, and a heavy hitter gets up.
2: Yes.
3: Now, the heavy hitter bunts the ball. When he bunts the ball, me being a good catcher, I want to throw the guy out of first base, so I pick up the ball and throw it to who?
2: Now, that's the first thing you've said right.
3: I don't even know what I'm talking about.
2: Well, that's all you have to do.
3: Is to throw the ball at first base.
2: Yes.
3: Now, who's got it?
2: Naturally.
3: If I throw the ball to first base, somebody's got to get it. Now, who has it?
2: Naturally.
3: Who?
2: Naturally.
3: Naturally?
2: Naturally.
3: So I pick up the ball and I throw it to naturally.
2: No, you don't. You throw the ball to who?
3: Naturally.
2: That's different.
3: That's what I said.
2: You're not saying that.
3: I throw the ball to naturally.
2: You throw it to who?
3: Naturally.
2: That's it.
3: That's what I said.
2: Listen, you ask me.
3: I throw the ball to who?
2: Naturally.
3: Now, you ask me.
2: You throw the ball to who?
3: Naturally.
2: That's
3: same
2: it.
3: As you.
2: Don't change it around.
3: Same as you.
2: Go ahead. I'll get it over.

0: Yes.
1: Another guy gets up and it's a long fly ball to because. Why? I don't know. He's on third, and I don't give a darn.
0: What?
1: I said I don't give a darn.
0: Oh, that's our shortstop.
1: I'm in here.
2: It's incredible to think, you know, that was first performed in 1938. Yes, 1938. Incredible piece of comedy, isn't it? Okay, now we're fast approaching the national news. As I said, after 10 this morning, Doug Harrison, his story that our Rural Reporter recorded, we'll have that for you. And we'll have a bit of fun with the tune tease as well. We'll take a bit of a look at the weekend in sport. And the Junction Hotel closed their doors on the weekend. Is it for the final time, or is there hope that it may reopen? I think it may reopen, but I don't know if it's going to reopen as a hotel or a licensed premises going forward. But anyway, we'll take a look at that for you on your local ABC. It's 10 o'clock.
3: ABC News with Matt Coleman. Adelaide City Councillor Henry Davis says that land for the proposed Takari Cultural Centre in the CBD could be used for temporary event space. Construction has stalled since October 2022 when the project's managing contractor advised of a significant cost blowout. The Aboriginal Affairs Minister Kaya Maher has told 891 ABC Adelaide he wants to see further federal and private funding for the project.
4: I still would like to see Takari be the internationally significant display of First Nations culture it can be, and that's still what I would like to see.
3: The federal government says it's open to further talks with parties about its major shake-up to the National Disability Insurance Scheme. Its proposed laws will come under scrutiny in a Senate inquiry today, with concerns around tighter eligibility requirements and increased expectations on parents. To ultimately pass the legislation through Parliament, the government will need support from the opposition or the Greens, which have both raised concerns. But government frontbencher Murray Watt says action is needed to curb the scheme's unsustainable growth.
5: We do need to make sure that it's sustainable for the future, but we'll be very happy to continue talking with other parties as we seek to pass this legislation.
3: Australia has secured an extra 31,000 tonnes of fertiliser and 50 million litres of diesel. The government estimates about 1.7 million tonnes of fertiliser have arrived in the country

0: rely on our friends to continue to supply us with these important important products.
1: Iran and Israel say they've halted attacks against each other after exchanging fire for the first time since agreeing to a truce in April. The US President Donald Trump had demanded an end to the fighting and has told Israel's Prime Minister to use common sense. However, Benjamin Netanyahu warns that Israel will strike Iran again if there are further attacks. These residents in Tel Aviv have described how the war is affecting them.
2: For sure we didn't win, but we are not winning for 2 years already. Almost three.
3: I think also the Israelis, the people of Israel are losing for sure. No one slept, kids aren't in schools, who's at work, all of the restaurants that are usually busy are empty.
2: There's no tourism.
1: Australia's anti-slavery commissioner says victims are being let down by the justice system, with only 1% of reports resulting in convictions. Gavin Coote reports.
4: A report by the Australian Institute of Criminology prepared for the Commissioner's Office has found victims of modern slavery have limited access to justice and there's a lack of accountability for offenders. Commissioner Chris Evans says of about 3,000 reported cases of modern slavery and human trafficking since 2004, there have been just 41 convictions recorded.
5: So clearly it's not working and we should be doing better by victims.
4: The report calls for police and prosecutors to strengthen their systems for identifying and investigating cases of modern slavery.
1: Insiders within Victoria's Fire Authority have revealed concerns about an influx of data centres in Melbourne. Leanne Wong reports.
6: Data centres commonly rely on diesel generators and lithium-ion batteries in the event of power outages. But it's a combination that's troubling some members of Fire Rescue Victoria. Speaking to the ABC on the condition of anonymity, multiple FRV members revealed concerns about the fire risk posed by data centres. Planning documents show a recently fast-tracked data centre in Port Melbourne plans to store 3.5 million litres of diesel and 900 tonnes of lithium-ion batteries on site. It comes as FOI documents released to the ABC also reveal WorkSafe previously objected to a West Footscray data centre over its proposed diesel storage.
1: The International Criminal Court's chief prosecutor has been formally suspended. Karim Khan investigates war crimes, crimes against humanity and genocide. He's already stepped aside temporarily amid an investigation into accusations of a non-consensual sexual relationship. He rejects allegations of wrongdoing. South Australia's weather: Renmark, sunny, 20. Mount Gambier, sunny, 18. Port Lincoln, showers increasing, 19. Port Pirie, mostly sunny, 20. Adelaide, a late shower or two, a top of 20 degrees. Currently 15. Tomorrow, showers easing, 17. Thursday, partly cloudy, 19. Friday, a shower or two, 23. ABC News.
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10: Yes, a couple of extra hours in the hosting chair today is Patrick, your, I was going to say normal, well, Patrick is normal, your regular host is enjoying an extended long, long weekend. Yeah, beautiful. For those who work, just to get that long weekend in every now and then. So we had Easter, didn't we? And then we got the King's birthday weekend just gone. And then we sort of get through July and August, September, October, then we roll into, what, Labor Day is the next one? Anyway, good to be back. The whole team's here today, minus Patrick, but we'll have him back with us tomorrow. This half hour, we're going to find out about a 97-year-old bloke who lives on Langwell Station, about 60k south of Broken Hill, and has done all his life. His name is Doug Harrison. Wonderful online story, if you'd like to read it. Some wonderful photos that our rural reporter Lily's pulled together on Doug and his life on the property. And that's on our ABC Broken Hill webpage, our website. So if you just put in ABC Broken Hill, go to the website, there's the story. Some wonderful photos. Well, Lily also compiled a audio package, which we're going to play for you before 10:30 this morning. Have a bit of a listen to what Doug has to say. Now, the weather, it's mildish. Mildish for winter. I'll run through this week for you. Mostly sunny today with some northeasterly winds. Temperatures, Broken Hill, 22. Now, 22 degrees. along with a few other

places as well, including Wilcannia, Menindee and Tipperborough. 21 today for Whitecliffs, Ivanhoe, Wentworth and Pooncarie. Yunta 18. Silver City tomorrow, Wednesday, a little bit of cloud, 22. Thursday, sunny and 23. Friday, sunny and 23.

climbing over the last hour or so. You sort of get past about 9 o'clock in the morning and it sort of takes off a little bit. 17.6 is our temperature. We'll get to the tune teaser for you shortly, but let's play some music for you. This morning is Heart and the song, What About Love?

0: this amazing voice. The group Heart, it's an American rock band, fronted by Ann Wilson, who's got incredible vocals, and her sister Nancy spent a fair bit of time in the band as well, on guitar and backing vocals. But yeah, that song, Ann Wilson's an amazing, amazing performer. 11 minutes past 10, the tune teaser for those who don't join us until later in the morning is an old rock and roller. Well, I think I'm all over, baby. Yes, he was a bit of a wild child, this one. Well, I think I'm all over, baby. Married a few times, and one of his marriages did cause international headlines. I think we could possibly comment that one of his wives was quite a bit younger than him at one stage of his life. Well, I think I'm all over, baby. Now, that's it. I will get to play that piece of music in full before 11 this morning. Our Tuesday tune teaser, the text line, the number hasn't changed since Friday, but if you're a bit dusty, 0467 922 783. Plan B is you can give Sarah a call. Well, I think I'm all over, baby. On 1300 46 22 22. No longer do I give out clues. All I do is offer a little bit of backgrounding. Yes, he was a bit of a wild child, was this fellow. I got through and gave a shout out early this morning to quite a few, but gee, we've had a lot since then. I'd be sitting here till 12 o'clock if I went through all those names, but good morning to one and all.
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0: One thing we love doing is shining the spotlight on people in the far west. We don't care where you are, we'll find you at some stage, particularly those who are wonderful contributors, wonderful family, and continue to contribute no matter their age. One of those is 97-year-old Doug Harrison. Our rural reporter Lily ventured out to Langwell Station recent days, which is about 60k south of the hill, and caught up with Doug and the family. Lily's in the studio. Good morning, Lil.
2: Morning.
0: How did you go with Doug?
2: I had a wonderful time with Doug. It was definitely a privilege to travel out there to Langwell Station.

0: and I sat down with him. I went out a couple of times and sat down with him with a cup of tea, and he, you know, reminisced on his 97 years of life, and he spent most of that time at Langwell as a grazier. And, you know, he just went through stories, life on the land, growing up, raising his kids and with his late wife, Joy. And he's also an avid flyer. Well, he was mm-hmm. a pilot. So he spoke a lot about that and his numerous, you know, positions on community clubs as a volunteer, part of the Aero Club in particular. Just, yeah, an amazing man.
1: And I don't know the exact record with Rotary, but Doug was a member of Rotary, and he would travel in every Monday night for their dinner meetings, and his record of attendance was through the roof.
0: I think, yeah, that was just one of the many he was on. He was on, like, a car club, the Sturt Club, I remember him saying, the Broken Hill Club, the Aero Club, Gliding Club, which he started, I believe. And I also spoke with Mitch, one of his sons as well, and he spoke about when the gliding club used to come out to Langwell, and as kids they'd jump in the gliders as well. So, yeah, a very amazing life. Like, he had so many stories.
1: And he still gets around the property.
0: He does. He does. He scoots around on his trusty gopher, which I think is one of three on the property. And he's got his chihuahua as well, Illy, by his side. But no, he's still, yeah, pretty mobile. Drives the ute. He spoke about driving the tractor as well and, yeah, doing a few chores on the tractor when he can.
1: We go back to January this year. I think we had 8 days over about 42 or 43. And he was out helping to do a bit of fencing. And when we rang him, he said, "Oh, I'm only sitting in the ute, you know, working the winch or whatever it was." And I said, "Yeah, but you're still out there."
0: Yeah, he did speak about that as well. And just, yeah, he can still work in the heat, he said, but as long as I've got some air-conditioned comfort, as long as I'm, you know, in the car.
1: we're all on that same boat, Doug. And you had a bit of a, you've recorded a bit of a package we're going to play with Doug, which is going to get some statewide airplay on the Country Hour today.
0: Yes, it's also going to be on the Country Hour and Auswide as well. So, yeah, Doug's going to get a real listen.
1: Let's have a listen to Lily and Doug out at Langwell.
2: Get a bigger damn lean on it. Soon you get time enough to fix that.
0: With his trusty gopher and pet chihuahua by his side, Doug Harrison scoots around his outback station, completing the day's tasks.
2: I'm not as old as I look. I'm only 97.
0: Doug is a grazier from Langwell Station, where he lives and works alongside his two sons and daughter-in-laws. There's no stopping the lifelong grazier, who continues to tend to the land he's lived on almost his whole life.
2: Since I was 3 years old, when we first came here. So I've been here ever since, yeah.
0: Doug's memory of his early days is still sharp. He recalls the time he learnt to ride horses.
2: It's a funny thing. I've been riding horses from the time I was 4 years old. Dad used to stick me on a horse that was about 10 feet tall,

0: trotter. So they were big horses, and I only used to come up to the knee, their knees, and if I got off them out in the paddock, I'd have to either have a fence or a tree to climb up on to get back on them again.
1: Aside from horse riding and working with sheep and cattle on the property, Doug has also been an avid pilot for much of his life. But initially, gaining a licence was not something he thought was within reach.
0: I would have always liked to fly, but I didn't think I'd ever fly. And I used to sort of make model aeroplanes that never flew, and I used to make kites by the thousands, but I never got them to fly. So that was my ability of flying. So I'd go out at night to sort of do the night, and somebody'd say, oh, look at that bloke over there, he's a pilot. So I'd stare all night at him and try and work out what different was him to me. So I ended up getting married in 1952 and went away for a honeymoon. And I came back and I went into town to find all my, check up back with my mates again. So I went down to the Oriental Hotel and there they were, my two mates, one of my mates' father, the instructor from the Aero Club, and a new flying doctor who had just arrived in town. And I find out that my two mates had signed up with the Aero Club. So after a few beers and things like that, I was talked into going out next morning and having a fly. So I went out next morning. We walked out and I saw the aeroplane. And up to that date, I'd never been within closer than 200 metres of an aeroplane. And I looked at the aeroplane and the bloody thing was made of wood and bloody sheets. And he wanted me to get into this damn thing and so I was too proud to not to do it, so I got in there and he started up and hopped in away we went. And so I went back and he said, right, do you want to learn to fly? And I thought, well, no, I damn well will do things. So what I did, 9.5 hours, I think, and went solo.
1: Since then, he has used his aviation skills for an array of purposes, including mail runs and mustering around the region. Mitch Harrison is Doug's middle son. He has fond memories of growing up on the station.
2: Well, yeah, there's always plenty to do here. Most people who grew up on properties, you know, they probably grew up with horses and things like that, but here it was all, you know, motor cars and stuff like that. And, of course, everyone in the bush, they all learnt to drive in Land Rovers, and I'm not sure when we actually started, but fairly young. But, of course, you had to throw the seat out, you know, to reach the pedals, and so you were just sitting on the steel bench. And then, of course, you were that low, you couldn't see over the steering wheel. And, of course, being a Land Rover, you know, no brakes, and then the doors used to fly open, so you used to fall out the side or whatever, yeah.
3: You and your siblings?
2: Yeah, that's right, yeah. And, of course, we're always fighting over who was going to do the driving, yeah. You know, there was always the flying and things like that. Then later on, once we got a bit bigger, you know, there was all the buggies we had here, and, you know, that was all fun, of course. But, you know, kids these days, they're a little bit spoilt with the machinery that's thrown at them, you know, all the little motorbikes and stuff like that. Back then, you just had to make your own entertainment.
1: Life on Langwell looks very different to the days when Doug first started out as a grazier in 1946. But even now, every day is different for Doug. Whatever it is, he's happy to keep busy and occupied.
0: Well, it could be fencing, or it could be cleaning out dams with a tractor and things like that. So
3: you still drive the tractor?
0: Yeah, I still drive the tractor a bit around here and do, you know, scoop up dirt and things like that and collect sand and things. Yeah, yeah. Yeah, I'd like to keep active, otherwise you just sit down and do nothing. So, yeah. When I get up in the mornings, I've got something to do. If you get to the stage where you haven't got anything to do to get up in the morning, what's the point in getting up?
1: That was Doug Harrison from Langwell Station. As I said, had a lovely time chatting with him. Yeah. It was very fun.
4: 97, still the jumps in the tractor, and we first touched base. Oh, we've known Doug all our lives here, but back in January, we had all those days over 40 degrees, those 8 days, as I said, and he's out helping do some fencing.
1: Yeah, I remember that's when we first sort of started talking about it. We sort of said we've got to chat to Doug and do a bit of a story there. Absolute trooper.
4: And, you know, wake up in the morning, you've got to have something to do.
1: That's it. And, I mean, what a great philosophy. Mm. Like, if you're not busy, if you haven't got something to do, as you said, what's the point of getting up, you know?
4: Chris is out there and his lovely wife, Deb, and then Mitch is on Eagle Hawk next door.
1: Yeah, that's it. Mitch and Roz are there. And, you know, there's grandkids around as well. Mm.

0: So yeah, it's a lovely family operation.
1: Not only a radio package, Lily, but you've also written a digital article, which is up online as well.
0: It is. If you want to see some great photos of Doug scooting around the property and, you know, him with his plane or his pet chihuahua, that's up as well.
1: abc.net.au/Broken Hill.
0: That's it. That's the one.
1: And people can hear part of that interview or part of that package once again on the Country Hour today.
0: That's it.
1: And I think the Australia-wide program's running

been a while since we've had John Williamson in the studio. He's been out a couple of times and performed at Mundy, and then there's a bit of a music festival at Silverton Hotel there a few years back, and when we have had him the opportunity, we've got him into the studio and brings his guitar in. And probably one of the worst things you can do when you're on breakfast radio is ask a musician to come in on the breakfast program and sing live, because they're still half asleep. Got to warm up the vocal cords, but John Williamson never, ever hesitated to do that. In fact, when we were playing that little package with Doug Harrison, I said to Lily, should we play True Blue, John Williamson? And Lily was leaning a bit more towards a Slim Dusty track, and we sort of

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I think we can agree here that we did play True Blue, John Williamson. But I always also think that I reckon deep down, Doug probably would be a bit of a Slim Dusty fan.

0: Yep. Couple of great Aussies, isn't it? Slim Dusty and John Williamson back to back. How good is that?
1: ABC Broken Hill. News headlines.
0: We better find out what's making news on this Tuesday morning. Good morning, Bill.
2: Good morning, Andrew. Making news this hour. As Australia positions itself as a data centre hub, there are growing calls for the federal government to ensure the benefits flow into the domestic economy. Figures from the tax office show some companies are generating hundreds of millions of dollars in income but are paying no tax. Independent economist Saul Eastlake says it's important to ensure the mistakes of the mining boom aren't repeated. The New South Wales government says new research identifying patterns of behaviour and potential offenders has created an important tool in the fight against domestic and family violence. The Domestic Violence Death Review Team has used decades of research to help create a dashboard that's designed to give multiple agencies a better insight into the crisis. The Minister for Prevention of Domestic Violence, Jodie Harrison, says the new information will be helpful in every setting, including the classroom. And finally to sport, the New South Wales Rugby League coach says it's great to be able to bring Brisbane forward Payne Haas into the winning State of Origin team. The Broncos enforcer returns following a quad injury that kept him out of the series opener against Queensland. Meanwhile, Newcastle Knights forward Dylan Lucas will make his New South Wales debut in Game 2. Lucas says it was a complete shock when being told by coach Laurie Daly. And that's what's making news. There'll be more at 11 o'clock.
1: This is Andrew Schmidt.
0: Weather in the Silver City, 19.9 degrees. Not that far off our expected top today of 22. Now, the Lions Club, their free skin cancer screening. The skin cancer screening is returning to the Silver City in just over a week. Now, if you want to make an appointment for this free skin cancer screening, appointments can be made today at the Lions Club stall at Westside Plaza, and they're open there between 10 a.m. and 2 p.m. today, and they'll be there again tomorrow. But what I will say, that if you wish to get an appointment, I would go out today, because last time they were here, all the appointments went on the first day. The van will be in Broken Hill, Saturday, June 20, and Sunday, June 21. And they'll be located in Sulphide Street, opposite the Trades Hall. And it's staffed by visiting health practitioners and admin staff. It's a free service. Donations can be accepted on the day if you want to throw a few coins in the tin. You're then given a written report, and if you need a referral to go to a local GP, they'll give that to you as well. When they were here last year, 27% of people were given referrals to their GPs for further assessment, which is almost a third. All right? If you'd like to take advantage of this free skin cancer screening, you must book an appointment. You can't just turn up and say, oh, here I am. They'll be out at the plaza today, the Lions Club store, between 10 a.m. So they're open now until 2 p.m. Now, if they don't fill all the appointments today, they'll be back tomorrow. But just a reminder that when they were here last year, all the appointments were filled on day one. Get in quick. That is the message. Get in quick. It's 25 to 11. We're going to catch up with Chuck Haslett before 11 this morning just to take a bit of a look at the world of sport. We're mentioning on breakfast this morning the big freeze at the MCG yesterday, 88,000 people. And this couple from Queensland just sort of turned up and said, look, we'd like to kick the tin and make a donation. And they said, oh, that's fantastic. We're raising money for motor neurone research. How much have you got? $40 million. $40 million. Incredible, isn't it? How's that for generosity? But we'll find out more about that when we speak to the great Chuck Haslett.
3: Hi, it's Riley.
4: I'm sorry, Charlie Murphy. I was having too much fun.

0: That's Amy Winehouse. Bit of backup there for Mark Ronson and Valerie. 21 minutes to 11. Let's catch up with Chuck Haslett to take a bit of a look at the sport over the past few days. Chuck, good morning to you.
1: Good morning, Schmitty, and very appropriate Amy Winehouse, of course, because she was one of the sliders during the MND slide yesterday, although she wasn't. Obviously.
0: Was it Amy Shark?
1: That Amy Shark.
0: Up? Yeah.
1: Yeah, Amy Shark dressed up as Amy Winehouse. So, yeah, a lot of money raised and a family from Queensland donating $40 million to the cause as well. It's outstanding, isn't it?
0: Well, that couple, the Burt family, B-I-R-T family, the Burt married couple, last year, I don't know if you're aware of this, but they run a football program in Central Australia, mainly trying to get Indigenous kids and that playing Aussie rules. Last year, they donated to that program over $50 million.
1: Brilliant. Brilliant.
0: Hey?
1: There's some very nice and very kind and very thoughtful people in the world, isn't there?
0: Well, I was, you're 100% correct. And I was driving back from Jamestown yesterday and we had the footy on in the car listening to the Collingwood-Melbourne game. And it was a cracker of a game. And then when they mentioned about the $40 million and they mentioned about the money raised and 88,000 people, it's just sensational.
1: It is, and it probably, well, the, you know, motor neuron disease is the disease that all this money is going towards as far as the awareness and everything goes, but I suppose there's a whole lot of football, netball, a lot of communities around regional New South Wales, South Australia, Victoria, etc., around Australia that are actually raising money for other causes that are also very important. I know for a fact that there's a family in the Northeastern Footy League from Minman Footy Club trying to bring awareness and trying to raise money for pancreatic cancer. Mm-hmm. Because long story short, what I'm trying to say is there's a lot of great causes out there and a lot of money being raised and some of it you hear about on the national news and the national TV and radio. But some of them are happening in our small communities and they're just as important. Sure, yeah. They're not raising as much money, but there's a lot of great causes out there and a lot of very generous people and a lot of great volunteers that are making sure that all of these things have money raised for them so the awareness is out there.
0: We just earlier this morning, I spoke to a fellow called Darren Tangi. He and his wife run the two pubs in Menindee, and there's a little fellow, he's only 4 years of age, off a property, Viewmont Station, about 50 k's out, that's facing some serious health issues. And
1: yep.
0: They had a camp oven cook-off on Sunday in Menindee, and they had some raffles and auctions and, you know, the keg rolling race and all that sort of thing. They raised $21,000 in the afternoon.
1: Brilliant. Absolutely brilliant.
0: Yeah.
1: And that's what I'm talking about. Those sort of people and those sort of organisations and those sort of days and afternoons and weekends, they're so important, but they're so regional, aren't they? Do you know what I mean? Like it's a typical regional community type scenario and people are just so generous. And we keep on talking about how tough the cost of living and everything is. There are people that are able to donate $5, and there are some people that are donating

0: donating $40 million. Do you know what I mean? And everything in between. It's, you know, every little bit helps, that's for sure.
1: And look, as I said, it doesn't matter if you're throwing a dollar in the can or 40 mil.
0: Yep.
1: It's the thought that's there and the smatter that's there. Now, just quickly focusing on that match yesterday, as I said, I was listening to it on the radio and the ABC commentators were quite excited. Gee, it ebbed and flowed and ebbed and flowed. I think it was about 7 or 8 lead changes between Collingwood and Melbourne.
0: I watched it on the TV and I listened to it on ABC Sport and it was absolutely brilliant. Cozzy Pickett, he's unreal. You put Cozzy and Nick Watson, a couple of small forwards, and they're so fast. Their legs are going a million miles an hour and they're so fast and so hard to catch. They were brilliant. Well, Cozzy was brilliant yesterday. Watson wasn't so brilliant in the loss that they had during the weekend. But you love those explosive players that go bang, bang, bang, zip, zip, zip. And, Cozzy was unreal yesterday. He really was.
1: So just have a quick listen to this, because this is the ABC's call of his third goal, which really nailed the win.
2: Now Geordie De Goey goes in and wins it, coughs it up momentarily. Sparrow takes it back for Melbourne. Off to Langdon, kicks towards Cozzy. He plays on, and it's King Cozzy's birthday. He calls game. 3 for him. The first 2 of the game, and probably the last.
1: 28 touches, 3 goals, and he picked up the Neil Danaher trophy as the player of the game.
0: Absolutely brilliant, and to be honest, his teammates would have been cursing and swearing him if he played on and missed, because a lot of players wouldn't have the confidence to do what Cozzy did, and as far as that goes, it might have been a situation where just wind down 30 seconds on the clock rather than playing on might have been an option. So, yeah, it was great to see. It was exciting. The crowd had the blue beanies on. It was a huge day and, a great result, a great game. And, there's games that we look at sometimes and we think, AFL footy, we're a bit concerned about the way AFL footy's going. Well, looking at yesterday's game and listening to it on ABC Sport, the AFL game's alive and well and is in a very good place when you've got players like that and games like that being played. It was really, really, really good to watch.
1: And the other thing too is we go back a couple of nights ago when the Crows got up over your mob
0: Schmitty.
1: Geelong.
0: Sorry, I can't hear you, mate. I think the line's gone. I can't hear you here,
1: yes,
0: Schmitty.
1: Yes. So when the Crows defeated Geelong by a point and, Taylor Walker got a game for shoving his opponent into a pack and he appealed that, the appeal was knocked on the head, so he'll serve a 1-game suspension. Now, not being Broken Hill biased here, going on form this year with Phil Thorpe, Fogarty and Taylor Walker, Taylor is still their best key forward.
0: Correct. Spot on. I agree. I've got nothing to do with the Broken Hill community or related to Taylor Walker in any way, shape or form. I don't even borrow Barrett for the Crows. But you're spot on. He's the best forward, which is a concern for the Crows, to be honest, because he hasn't got many, well, with all due respect, he hasn't got a lot of games left in him.
1: No.
0: And these younger players, e.g. Fogarty in particular, they were going to be the next big thing, and they were going to be the next big thing for the last 2 or 3 years, and the next big thing is just not happening. Taylor's still the main man, and it's a little bit of a concern for the Crows, I think. But yeah, while Taylor Walker's there, he obviously won't be there this week, but while Taylor Walker's there, things are going okay for the Crows. He's absolutely brilliant.
1: And look, to be fair to Riley Philthorpe, there's no doubt. I mean, he was an All-Australian last year, but he is carrying some sort of injury, which we'll probably find out once the season's done and dusted. But if he's up and running, well, then, you know, he's the next generation.
0: Yeah, absolutely. I think Fogarty is the player that I'd be concerned about because, as I say, I think, you know, you probably know better than me because you follow the Crows a bit more than what I do personally. But Fogarty, I think he's got superstar written all over him, but I've been saying that for the last 3 or 4 years and it just hasn't been happening. So I don't know what the story is there. But yeah, Phil Forbes, he's a man mountain. He's going to be okay. There's no doubt about that. But like you say, I think he's carrying a bit of an injury at the moment.
1: Gee, Carlton's on a roll. Who would have thought 4 weeks ago they'd be sitting where they are now?
0: Yeah, I mean, it's now they're talking about getting into the top 10, which don't start me on that. Top 10 is ridiculous. More than half the teams in the AFL will make the finals, which is ridiculous. But anyway, You know, that

0: Playing okay. And as I say, they're another team that have beaten Geelong by less than a goal in recent times as well. So, yeah, my team, the Cats, they're not travelling like winners at the moment, but they're still sitting in the top four, funnily enough. But, gee, Fremantle and Sydney are still the measuring sticks, aren't they?
1: They certainly are. Now, I just want to quickly change tack, which you'd probably be across this. I also, over the weekend, before I went away, I had a bit of a road trip. I was watching a little bit now and then of the England-New Zealand Test match at Lord's, 150th Test there, played on a pretty spicy, dodgy wicket. The Poms got up and won. They've gone out to a nightclub into the early hours. Their fast bowler, Gus Atkinson, apparently has got in a bit of a stoush. The captain, Stokes, is there. He's got involved. Now, there's always a dim view on this, and I remember Ricky Ponting. Remember the famous stoush at the Beef and Burgundy, or Beef and Beefsteak in King's Cross? Do you think this might cost Stokes the captaincy? What's the word, you think?
0: Being a typical Australian cricket supporter, I mean, Stokes should never have been captain anyway, for the simple fact that he's a New Zealander. The fact that he's got history of a little bit of violence here and there outside nightclubs and pubs, as you would know, from however many years ago. And people say, oh, you know, you've got to forgive him. You've got to forgive him because that was so many years ago. But once again, the leopard hasn't changed his spots by the sounds of it. I wasn't there, so I don't know what's happened. It might be information that's taken out of context. But if he's seen to be in trouble again with an after-hours incident in a public place, like a hotel, like these guys, if they know that they're going to get into trouble or they know they're going to be in the spotlight, they need to stay away from these hotels, they need to stay away from these bars, and they need to walk away from instances rather than being involved in them. So that's a long story. The short answer is he should. He should lose the captaincy, because it's not something a captain of a national team should be seen or be involved in. But once again, as I say, I wasn't there, so I can't really comment on anything that happened when you don't know the facts.
1: You weren't at the nightclub in London?
0: No, I tried to get there. I got the phone call, but I wasn't able to make it.
1: What else is on the sport radar from over the weekend, Chuck?
0: Well, the Crows won, Port won, Thunderbirds won the netball, which was great. They're going to be having a home final, so happy days there. The World Cup starts as far as June and July. There's going to be soccer all over the place. The Aussies are in Bangladesh for the men's cricket. They've got a series in Bangladesh, which is something that's unheard of. When was the last time Australia cricket team was in Bangladesh? I reckon it was a fair while ago. But they're in Bangladesh at the moment, and they'll be playing a bit of a series there. And, of course, the Aussies women's team are going to be playing the World Cup Cricket T20. So plenty of action to look forward to. And, of course, over the weekend, Zverev and Ondrejva, hopefully I've got those pronunciations right, won the French Open. So plenty of sport, whether it be tennis, netball, cricket, footy, whatever it is, plenty of sport over the weekend and plenty of sport to look forward to.
1: All right, now, just quickly.
0: Yep.
1: Do you think we'll all get caught up in the Commonwealth Games, which are in Glasgow in about 6 weeks? Do you think that'll catch the imagination of the country, because it's going to be a bit of a watered down version, or do you think we'll all celebrate in Australia winning most of those events?
0: I think we'll still celebrate. I mean, I don't know what everyone else thinks. I imagine that you and I are on the same sort of wavelength with a lot of things, Schmitty, but I actually like watching all sports, in particular sports that you don't often see. So I think the Commonwealth Games will bring out some sports that, you know, whether it be the swimming, for example, you don't see much swimming except for Commonwealth Games and Olympic Games. So I like the fact of seeing sport. I mean, we see footy all the time. We see cricket all the time. We see netball, not as much as what we should, but we see a fair bit of netball. The Commonwealth Games brings out a lot of sports that, yes, you know about, and yes, you see every now and again, but it's not something you frequently see. So, yeah, I think we'll still embrace it. I think we'll still enjoy it. And you know what? When we're winning, that's also a very good reason for us to keep an eye on the Aussies.
1: Winners are grinners, Chuck.
0: Absolutely.
1: Okay. Good to catch up, and we look forward to speaking with you again next week.
0: Good on you, Schmitty. All the best, mate.
1: Chuck Haslett from ABC Sport. It's 7 minutes to 11 o'clock. I'm not normally here at this time of day.
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1: We did have a few people call in while I was chatting to Chook, who had a quick little chat to Sarah to say, this cancer, skin cancer screening, give us a bit more information. Okay, well, I'll just reiterate what I was saying before. The skin cancer screening unit will be in Broken Hill Saturday, June 20, Saturday week. Sunday, June 21, Sunday week. The unit will be located in Sulphide Street, straight across the road from the Trades Hall. 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If you would like to get scanned, you have to make an appointment. How do you make an appointment? Well, if you venture out to Westside Plaza

given a referral to go to a GP where they'd say, look, not quite sure about that spot or that spot or that spot. Just get to your GP and let them have a better look at it. And that's what's happened. 27%, which is a third. I've had a referral or two over my time. That's the way to go. All right? You can't turn up on the 20th of June or the 21st of June and say, oh, g'day, here I am. I want to get scanned. They're going to go, no, look, they're booked out. Booked out. There we go. Bit of information there for you this morning. Now, to the tune teaser we go. Now, Mr. Webb, no first names. I don't want to embarrass Jeff. Mr. Webb, you got the artist 100% right, but not the song. The artist we've been looking for is Jerry Lee Lewis. A little bit controversial throughout this time, I suppose we could say that. And the song we're playing for you, that we've been teasing you with, is A Whole Lot of Sheikin' Going On. Here is killer Jerry Lee Lewis.

gotta do, honey, is kind of stand in one spot. Wiggle around just a little bit. And that's what you got. Yeah. Now let's go

0: Jerry Lee Lewis. Now, why was that chosen today? Well, on the 9th of June, 1958, he took out a full-page ad in a magazine to explain his second divorce and his third marriage to his 13-year-old cousin. It read in part, "I confess my life has been stormy. I hope that if I am washed up as an entertainer, it won't be because of the bad publicity." Well, the ad didn't work. He fell from favour, did Jerry Lee. Finally got his career back on track in the late 60s as a country performer. Married his 13-year-old cousin. It was frowned upon then, and it'll be down out to frowned upon now. As we head towards the news, I can tell you it's 20.9 degrees in the hill. We're looking at a top today of 22, so not that far off. Thoroughly enjoyed the extended part of the program this morning. Patrick, back with you tomorrow. He's had a real good break, hasn't he? Really enjoyed your company. Thanks to all those people on the tune teaser and texting in about all sorts of things. It's news time.
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0: It's 11 o'clock. Good morning. Tony Matthews with ABC News. The New South Wales government says new research identifying patterns of behaviour and potential offenders has helped create an important tool in the fight against domestic and family violence. The Domestic Violence Death Review Team has used decades of research to help create a dashboard that's designed to give multiple agencies a better insight into the crisis. The Minister for the Prevention of Domestic Violence, Jodie Harrison, says the new information will be helpful in every setting, including the classroom.
1: We have to address domestic and family violence from all angles. We have to really work to stop it before it starts. And a lot of that is working in our schools, even from the age of kindergarten.
0: The federal government says it's open to further talks with parties and stakeholders about its major shake-up to the National Disability Insurance Scheme. Its proposed laws will come under scrutiny at a Senate inquiry today, with concerns around tighter eligibility requirements and increased expectations on parents. To ultimately pass the legislation through the Parliament, the government will need support from the opposition or the Greens, which have both raised concerns. But government frontbencher Murray Watt says action is needed to curb the scheme's unsustainable growth.
2: We do need to make sure that it's sustainable for the future, but we'll be very happy to continue talking with other parties as we seek to pass this legislation.
0: The Trade Minister is reiterating calls for the US to abandon a planned 12.5% tariff on Australian products. The US announced last week the tariff would apply to dozens of countries while citing concerns over modern slavery in their supply chains. Don Farrell says he told his US counterpart at an OECD meeting last week that Australia is disappointed with the move.
3: Our position to the Americans is it should be zero. We have a free trade agreement with the United States, which we honour. We don't apply tariffs to any goods that come in from the United States. We expect the United States to do exactly the same.
0: The United Nations is warning that Palestinians in the Israeli-occupied West Bank must be protected as violence and security risks continue. The United Nations says locals face constant threats from falling debris from intercepted missiles. Violence against Palestinians is also continuing, with a 7-month-old baby shot and killed by Israeli forces last week. Israel says it's investigating the incident. UN Deputy Spokesperson Farhan Haq says perpetrators must be held accountable.
4: Last Friday, Israeli forces shot and killed a 7-month-old Palestinian baby in Hebron City and injured both parents when their vehicle came under fire as it approached an Israeli patrol. Palestinians in the West Bank must be protected as required by law.
0: As Australia experiences a data centre boom, there are growing concerns the financial benefits could flow offshore. The boom is being driven by advancing artificial intelligence systems, which require large amounts of computing power. Outside of the US, Australia is emerging as the premier destination for development and investment in data centres. Independent economist Saul Eslake says it's important the country receives benefits.
5: Big tech companies operating in Australia have a fairly well-established track record of not paying much tax and instead using various contrivances to transfer profits to low-tax jurisdictions offshore.
0: And the New South Wales Rugby League coach has made 5 changes to the side that won the opening match of the State of Origin series, saying the Blues have to be better. Brisbane forward Payne Haas, West's Tigers hooker Appy Korosau, and the Dolphins rookie Isaiah Katoa are among those coming into the squad for Game 2. Laurie Daly says there's room for improvement after Game 1.
6: You know, obviously, you know, we have to be better. There's no denying that. But, yeah, I think once we get into the rhythm of a game, we'll be okay. But I don't think we'll be changing too much, but we'll need to be better. I think if you looked at Game 1, you know, we just made some fundamental errors.
0: Looking at the weather for New South Wales, showers and possible afternoon thunderstorms about the Riverina and in the far west, scattered showers along the far north coast and isolated showers elsewhere. Sydney's weather, mostly sunny, a top today of 21 degrees. At the moment, it's 19 degrees on the coast, 17 in Penrith, and the humidity is on 73%. The chance of late showers tomorrow and a top of 23.
7: Former Australian of the Year Richard Scollier passed away on Sunday night, aged 59. The aggressive brain cancer that Richard had been fighting with experimental immunotherapy for 2 years returned in March last year. I spoke with Richard for Conversations in late 2024. He was so lovely, humble but determined, and full of gratitude to his family and medical colleagues. A truly remarkable Australian. And we're bringing you that conversation again today.
8: Pay attention.
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7: When Richard Scollier and his friend and colleague, Georgina Long, were announced as joint 2024 Australian of the Year, Richard took to the stage in Canberra and said this in his acceptance speech. I stand here tonight as a terminal brain cancer patient. I'm only 57. I don't want to die. Just 10 months earlier, Richard had gone from being one of the world's leading melanoma researchers and pathologists to a cancer patient himself. After collapsing in a hotel room in Poland, a golf ball-sized tumour was discovered in his brain. And at the time, the prognosis was dire. It was likely that Richard would be dead within a matter of months. But then, Georgina suggested that they try using the radical approach the team had pioneered to melanoma treatment on the cancer growing inside Richard's brain. His new memoir is called Brainstorm. Hi, Richard.
16: Hi, Sarah. Lovely to chat to you.
7: Lovely to have you here in many ways. What do you remember about standing on stage that night at the Australia Day Awards? What was going through your head and your heart?
16: Absolutely shocked that we won the award. It was a great week, actually, being in Canberra and meeting other state winners of the Australian of the Year Awards, and they're incredible people who had achieved amazing things and helped the community in very, very admirable ways. So it was a fun week, and to be honest, I thought that all of them were deserving to be winners, and we certainly didn't expect to win. In fact, we were pretty terrible about preparing our speech.
7: Well, how long in advance had you and Georgina worked out that speech?
16: Well, just the afternoon of the presentation, we did it twice, and on the third time, said, "Oh, we're not going to win it. Let's forget it." But anyway, it was obviously a great thrill, and but also for us, we might be the heads of Melanoma Institute Australia, but the truth is, it's an amazing team of people that have worked together as a team to really achieve some tremendous things that have helped patients in melanoma especially, but in many other cancers too.
7: This big national stage is a long way from your childhood in Launceston. Your dad was a keen photographer when you were growing up, Richard. What kind of images are in the Scollier family albums?
16: They range from everything. In fact, my kids have seen some of the photos, and there's one, this is a little embarrassing, but there's one, apparently when I went to the toilet, I'd sit the wrong way around, so I was facing the toilet. So they're asking me, "You're going to put that one in your book, Dad?" But that they ranged from all our activities. Mum and Dad were very much into the incredible wilderness areas in Tasmania, and took us on many walks through different national parks. Camping holidays were on the agenda every year. Having great fun with friends and relatives doing these things. In fact, when Lake Pedder was planned to be flooded to build this dam called the Gordon Dam, they were very much against that. So I remember seeing photos when they'd flown in on little planes to have a look at it and show they were protesting about it. But just basically everything about our lives growing up. My dad was fantastic at chronologically taking the photos and then putting them in albums. So great to reminisce.
7: Explain to me the role that the Bridge North Parrots have played in your family.
16: Well, Bridge North is a town north of London.

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1: Today you're hearing my conversation with Professor Richard Scolia, which we recorded in 2024 after the release of his memoir Brainstorm. The former Australian of the Year died from brain cancer earlier this week.

0: Jenny Morris on 891 ABC Adelaide, South Australia and Broken Hill, that Street of Love. It's 20 to 2. We'll come up with the characters for our opera right after this.
1: There's no doubt that country music is bigger than ever right now. Join me, Outback Tom, as

campaign to get Mandela released, brought him over to Australia in 1990, and stood with him at the Opera House. He was more than pink shorts. I mean, of course he was. But boy, were those pink shorts good, Daniel. That was so good. I'll just remind you as well, the reason we're talking about this is because State Opera South Australia is asking for stories, characters, situations that are uniquely South Australian. So tales that capture life here in the Southern State, from extraordinary moments to everyday memories. And the best four stories are going to be turned into original micro operas and brought to the stage in 2027. They've got four leading Australian composers and librettists. That's a word I have never actually said before. Librettists. And that's all thanks to South Australia, State Opera South Australia. You only have until June 19. So if you've got a story, anything that you would like to propose, make sure you get it into the State Opera South Australia and you'll be able to go online and put it in that way. All the work that we've done here together over the last 2.5 hours is way more work than you even need to do for your idea. They will do all of that for you. You just got to come up with the idea. So get in contact with State Opera South Australia by June 19 with your ideas. If you're listening in the regions, it's time to go

0: There they are, the swingers, and they're counting the beat. You're on ABC Radio, South Australia on Broken Hill. It is time for the news now, 3 o'clock. 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
2: Story with ABC News. Two people have been refused bail after being charged over an alleged shooting at a venue in Sydney's West on the weekend. It's understood the funeral of Sydney gangster aiding in a criminal group. Court documents show police will allege at least 20 rounds from a semi-automatic rifle were fired at the building. Detective Superintendent Jason Box says the men allegedly carried out the act for money.
3: Now, we were alleged they were hired to conduct this shooting. They were, for want of a better term, contract criminals. They were conducting this violent and dangerous act for monetary gain.
2: Anglicare Australia is calling for policy shifts as new figures show growing financial pressures are making life harder for Australians now than during the COVID pandemic. Research by consultancy firm KPMG and the Bureau of Statistics shows life satisfaction is lower than in 2020 as people battle housing costs and other cash flow issues. Anglicare Executive Director Casey Chambers says more Australians are being forced to skip meals, go without healthcare and build up debt to survive.
4: A single person on JobSeeker would be spending $251 more than they get in. Perhaps most shockingly, a family of four, two kids and two adults both on JobSeeker, they would need $428 more than they're getting simply to meet the weekly basics.
2: Disability advocates say they're concerned about aspects of the federal government's proposed overhaul of the National Disability Insurance Scheme, which would give increased powers to the minister. A Senate inquiry examining draft legislation has opened 3 days of hearings in Melbourne, with the committee expected to report back next Tuesday. The Deputy CEO of People with Disability Australia, Megan Spindler-Smith, says the bill shifts core eligibility, funding and decisions out of Parliament.
5: So what that can do is reduce the transparency, which means participants may not always be aware of changes to their eligibility or funding criteria until maybe they even turn up in the plans, but also it reduces the scrutiny.
2: Victorian Premier Jacinta Allen says Pauline Hanson barracks for bullies after the One Nation leader told her to suck it up over a sexist billboard in Melbourne. There's been widespread condemnation of the billboard, which depicts Jacinta Allen as a witch, but Pauline Hanson says the Premier needs to toughen up. Ms Allen spoke to the media about the campaign for the first time today. She says she isn't going to let young girls think it's normal to be treated that way.
6: Pauline Hanson chooses to barrack for the bullies. I choose to fight them.
2: US President Donald Trump has confirmed two pilots who went down in the Strait of Hormuz are fine. The New York Times reported a United States Apache helicopter gunship went down near the strait and its two crew members were safely rescued. The report says it was not immediately clear whether the Apache was shot down by Iranian fire, experienced mechanical failure, or encountered some other problem. When asked about the incident, President Trump said everyone is safe.
7: The pilots are fine, yeah.
8: And what,
7: nobody
8: that,
7: injured.
8: What brought it down?
7: We are going to issue a report tomorrow, but the pilots are fine, yeah.
2: A protest against the demolition of public housing in Waterloo has resulted in one arrest. Police were called to Cooper Street just after 7 this morning, as dozens of residents and supporters gathered during the later stage of the Waterloo South redevelopment project. Authorities say the crowd was directed to move from the roadway, but a 33-year-old man allegedly refused to comply and was arrested. Community groups say the protest follows an occupation of a Waterloo residence that began more than 2 weeks ago in opposition to the planned demolitions. The 33-year-old man who was arrested is due to face court next month. The Newcastle Knights have stood down second rower Jermaine McEwen following a drink driving charge. In a statement, the club says the 21-year-old has been suspended for one match and will be unavailable for the club's round 16 match against the Dragons next week. The disciplinary process by the Knights comes after McEwen was charged by police last month with low-range drink driving. The matter remains before the courts and the club is keeping the NRL integrity unit informed. And up to 8 players, past players and officials, will be inducted into the Australian Football Hall of Fame at an event in Melbourne tonight. Players are eligible for the accolade once they've been retired for more than 5 years. Four-time Sandover medalist in the WAFL, Bill Walker, will be elevated to legend status for his distinguished playing career at Swan Districts throughout the 1960s and 70s. To the weather, scattered showers and possible afternoon thunderstorms about the Riverina and in the far west this afternoon, scattered showers along the far north coast and isolated showers elsewhere. A partly cloudy day in Sydney this afternoon, partly cloudy tomorrow with a shower or two, a top of 22, and a shower or two on Thursday and 21. It's now 3:05.
8: To Adelaide, a mostly sunny day, a possible late shower, a top of 20s forecast. It's nearly there, 19.7. Tomorrow, showers easing and 17. ABC News.
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0: crime story with ABC News. Two men will be prosecuted over donations to the Premier Chris Minns' 2015 election campaign, but the Premier won't be facing any legal action himself. Sean Tarrick-Goodwin has more.
1: The New South Wales Electoral Commission told a parliamentary hearing that former MP Ernest Wong and former Labor staffer Jonathan Yee had been charged by prosecutors and would face court on June 16. It will be alleged they participated in a scheme to circumvent electoral funding laws. When asked whether the New South Wales Electoral Commission would take action against other individuals, Commissioner Rachel McCallum said there were no other active lines of investigation. Last year, another former Labor staffer alleged Chris Minns had asked him for advice about how to get unreceipted money into the 2015 campaign fund. A spokesperson for the Premier says the donations were received in good faith at the time and he has consistently denied any wrongdoing.
0: A Senate inquiry into the federal government's overhaul of the National Disability Insurance Scheme is underway, with concerns growing the proposed changes could leave vulnerable Australians with fewer supports. Here's National Disability Affairs reporter Naz Campanella.
2: Many of the advocates we heard from today pointed out that a lot of that work is sort of work that is unseen. It's managing paperwork, it's managing therapy appointments and doctor's appointments, not only getting their loved ones there, but also managing the kind of admin of all of that. And on top of that, then the practicalities of managing feeding, bathing, transferring in and out of wheelchairs and bed, incontinence, and in particular communication, if people are non-speaking or non-verbal, and behaviours.
0: The victims of an alleged violent home invasion on the Northern Tablelands last Thursday have thanked the community for their support as both recover from what they describe as a horrific nightmare. Max Tillman reports.
3: 75-year-old Keith Blessing and 72-year-old Diane Blessing were at their rural property near Torrington just after midnight on June 4th when 34-year-old Joshua Trithui allegedly broke in and stabbed both with a knife. The couple were flown to Gold Coast Hospital in a critical condition, while Trithui was treated at the scene for a gunshot wound and is yet to front court. In a statement, Diane Blessing says she's been discharged from hospital while her husband has been transferred from intensive care and remains in a stable condition. She's thanked emergency services and says the incident has left them shattered.
0: The Israeli military has issued evacuation orders for the Lebanese city of Tyre, including its Christian quarter, which had previously been excluded from evacuations. Matthew Doran has more from Jerusalem.
4: The Israeli Prime Minister Benjamin Netanyahu is promising that those strikes are going to continue there because he says that Israel needs to eliminate the threat on its northern border. It needs to stop Hezbollah from attacking not only Israeli soldiers, but those Israeli communities which hug the border along there. And even after that ceasefire between Israel and Iran was announced, we were still seeing warnings of drone attacks happening in the north of Israel, with Hezbollah launching those drones over the border there, in addition to attacks on Israeli soldiers.
0: The artificial intelligence company OpenAI has announced plans to raise money on the stock market for the first time. The BBC's Peter Bowes reports.
5: For many potential investors, it is a gamble, it is a risk worth taking, because they see this as one of those pivotal times in history where something comes along that could change the course of history, that this could be a technology, the next generation of computing, that could dominate the tech landscape for decades to come. If OpenAI and Anthropic were just any old business that might seem like a good bet for the future, even though they weren't making any money now, I think investing in them would be highly speculative. But these are businesses that have the potential to become the backbone of the AI economy.
0: And back home, the Barbecues Galore Group is set to wind up. The business was placed into receivership earlier this year as it looked to find a buyer but has failed to do so. But the group controls 62 stores, all of which will close. There are 27 franchise stores which are still being managed but are expected to close as well. The company has around 500 employees, all of which are expected to lose their jobs. The company was founded by Max Mason in Sydney, and the outdoor retailer has been synonymous with the Australian barbecue since the 1970s. To the weather for tomorrow, rain and the chance of thunderstorms about the northern inland plains and upper central west. Scattered showers elsewhere on and west of the ranges, except in the far west where it'll be dry and partly cloudy. Isolated showers along the coast. For Sydney, an overnight low of 12, followed by a partly cloudy day with a shower or two at a top of 22, a shower or two Thursday and 21. It's 5.

When did you last hear that? I'm guessing it was a long time ago. See, I can, you know, I might get a yellow card for that, but I'll just hand that straight over to Michaela. The Carpenters calling occupants of interplanetary craft at 7:45. On 891 ABC Adelaide, South Australia, Broken Hill. Nelson in Darwin says aliens will never visit.

0: Yes, well, hello, and how are you? Philip Clark with you on ABC Radio. This is Nightlife, and hey, it's into the third hour of the program. How are you? It's 6 past midnight, 6 past 10 in WA, it's 24 to midnight in South Australia and the Territory, and we are right through the Pacific and everywhere else too. By the way, if after midnight in Longreach in Queensland till 2 a.m, there could be some problems with your 5:40 a.m. transmitter for maintenance issues. And from 1 to 2:30 in Moorillabar, Tweed Heads in the border region, similarly with your AM signal, 1:30 a.m. to 5 a.m. Gold Coast, Currumbin and the Southern Hinterland. The TV channel 25 is going to be a bit dicky, apparently, because of maintenance issues. Look, plenty of alternatives, the ABC Listen app and the website, abc.net.au/nightlife. You can grab us that way. Check us out on the ABC Listen app. Great way to listen, and you can also get our podcasts that way as well. All right, we've got the Mighty Challenge, 25 questions in 5 categories. Answer question 25, and you will be tonight's winner. Looking forward to getting stuck into that. And issues of the day in the last hour of the program. Well, there's a few things about, aren't there? I mean, the idea that the Liberal Party is swapping preferences with One Nation, what do you make of all that? John Howard always thought it was the way of death, but obviously thinking has changed, it seems. And the NDIS changes as well. Look, the NDIS costs more than Medicare, and I think everyone thinks we have to do something about it. But what? And is there a risk of throwing the baby out with the bathwater? It would seem so from a number of the submissions that have been received to the Senate inquiry in Canberra. So some more on that in the last hour, if you'd like to have a chat about it too. All right, is everybody set and ready? You know what? Because if you are, so am I.
1: The Mighty Challenge.
0: Yes, the Mighty Challenge. 25 questions in 5 categories. Our categories tonight are category number 1, clothes and fashion. Category number 2, My Way or the Highway. Category number 3, Theatre. Category number 4, Countries that Border Iraq. And category number 5, Medicine. Right, clothes and fashion, My Way or the Highway, Theatre, Countries that Border Iraq, Medicine. Jeff from Jalorup, who is the local mayor there, is up on deck. G'day, Jeff.
2: Evening, Philip.
0: How are you? All right.
2: Yeah, I'm not quite the mayor yet.
0: Oh, well,
2: I didn't go close, actually.
0: Oh, well, you know. You never know. Sometimes you never know. You know, if you act the part, Jeff, you often are the part.
2: Oh, yeah, I suppose, yeah. Well, I don't act the part. So.
0: Hey, what do you like here? Coloured clothes and fashion, My Way of the Highway, theatre, medicine, countries that border Iraq.
2: I think I'll go for the countries that border Iraq. On one condition, can you give me another clue this week?
0: Thank you, Jeff. No, I will. No, I will not.
2: Suzanne even did it on the weekend.
0: What do you mean, did it? Oh, made the same error as I did.
2: She gave the answer away about masks in Venice.
0: Oh no, poor old.
2: And someone texted and said Philip did that during the week.
0: Poor old Suzanne. Ray in the Bay says, by the way, geez, Phil, that poor fella that does the ABC maintenance is as busy as a one-armed fiddler. Every night he's got to do 2 or 3 states at least. Yeah, that's true, actually. Well, maybe we should talk to him once about what he's doing. I don't think they're up on a ladder. I hope not. Not at this hour. Not at this hour. Question number 1, what are we doing? Countries that border Iraq? Medicine?
2: Yep.
0: Countries that border Iraq. Okay.
2: Yeah, we'll try that one.
0: Question number 1, Amman is the capital city of which country?
2: Oman.
0: No, Amman.
2: Amman. Ah. Okay, that's interesting. I don't know. So I think it's not Pakistan. It's not Afghanistan. So it's probably one of the stans, or it's Azerbaijan. I'll go Azerbaijan.
0: Not Azerbaijan.
2: Oh, there you go.
0: There you go. See you, Jeff. Bye-bye.
2: See ya.
0: Bye. Ash from Sorrento. By the shores of Port Phillip Bay. G'day, Ash.
3: Hello. Is that me?
0: Yeah, that's you.
3: Yeah, I'm over in WA, Sorrento, WA.
0: Oh, that other Sorrento. Okay, sorry. Yeah, there's a few Sorrentos, yeah. Okay. No, they're fair enough too. Hey, we're in a category called countries that border Iraq. Amman is the capital city of which country?
3: Iraq. So we've got, what have we got, Syria?
0: No, countries that border Iraq. Amman is the capital city of which country?
3: Oh, Amman, Jordan.
0: Jordan, correct, yeah. Jordan, which, as we discovered last night, is the most common surname in Australia that is also the name of a country.
3: Is that right?
0: Yeah. A little fun fact you could drop in.
3: I'll drop that in.
0: You know, you could drop it in when you've brought the shout back to the table. You can say, by the way, fun fact.
3: Can't wait.
0: People are nervous. People will scull their beers and get out of there fast, I would think. Question number two. Countries that border Iraq? Or you can move.
3: Was there medicine there, was it?
0: There is medicine.
3: Let's go medicine.
0: Oh, I see, Ash. I can see where you're coming from. Question number two.

0: Sorry, Dave. No, not correct. Okay, who's going to help us out here? Rachel's in Canberra. Hi, Rachel.
1: Oh, hi, Phil. How you going?
0: Good. The most common procedure on Australia's elective surgery list is performed on what part of the body?
1: Well, I missed a few answers, and I know it's not knees, so I have to say hips.
0: No, I've had hips.
1: Oh, okay. Hernia.
0: Not a hernia, no. Sorry, Rach, no, not a hernia. Die from Ararat, no, that's not correct. Donna on the Central Coast, correct. Liz from, yes, Liz, correct. Rowena from Goolwa, correct. What about Monica in the Hunter Valley? Hello, Mon.
2: Hey, Phil. G'day to all the midwives, paramedics and nurses out there.
0: Hooray, and hooray to them too. More power to their arm. what do you reckon? The most you're in this kind of line
2: of
0: work.
2: It's going to take me a lot of guts to say this one, but I think colonoscopy.
0: No, it's not a colonoscopy.
2: Oh,
0: no.
2: Okay. No worries.
0: Sorry, Mom. Right. No. It did take you a lot of guts to say it. That's a funny joke. 1-300-800-222 is the number. Rodney from Warburton, Victoria. G'day, Rodney.
3: Hello. How are you?
0: Pretty good.
3: The most. And hello. Hello, Liz, and thank you.
0: Hello, Liz, and thank you. Question number two. The most common procedure on Australia's elective surgery list is performed on what part of the body?
3: I think the key word that the previous caller was right, it's elective. It's not what you need, it's what you want. And when you look at people that pay for surgery that they don't really need but want, I hate to say it, but it's going to be something like breast surgery or...
0: Aha, a lot of people have gone in here too. Not correct, Rodney, no.
3: No?
0: Not correct, no. On the text line, a lot of people have suggested breast surgery or breast enhancements. Not correct. Lorella's got the right answer. Susan in Hobart's got the right answer. Jill in WA. G'day, Jill.
4: I was going to say that too, but I think I'll go for your nose.
0: No, not your nose. Not the snoz. Right. No, Jill, not the snoz. The hooter is not correct. Bo's in the truck delivering fuel to the needy. G'day, Bo.
5: Greetings, young Philip.
0: Now, what do you reckon? You'll be good with this. The most common procedure on Australia's elective surgery list is performed on what part of the body?
5: It's a guess, but I'm going to go down a different track. I'm thinking gastric bands and all that, so I'm going to say stomach.
0: Aha, uh-huh. Not the stomach, no. Sorry, Bo. Sorry, Bo, no, not the stomach. Helen in Adelaide. Hello, Helen.
6: Hi, Phil.
0: G'day.
6: How you going?
0: Pretty good. What do you
6: reckon? I'm thinking with an ageing population and because of a lot of my friends who are a bit older, I reckon it's cataract.
0: Correct. Yes, exactly. Yeah, I'm surprised we took that long to get here. The most common procedure on Australia's elective surgery list is performed on the...

0: Ductus Maximus.
1: I thought you had it for a second. No, no, Bertie, it's not Ductus Maximus. See ya. No, Ductus Maximus. Why not? Anne-Marie from North Ringwood. Hello, Anne-Marie.
2: Oh, it's happened again.
1: Group of endocrine diseases have a common name which comes from the Greek for passing through.
2: Well, endocrine is your hormones, and what throws me is the Greek for passing through. I'm wondering if it's passing through...
1: Sophie and Glen Iris has got it. Which one?
2: Urology.
1: Which one?
2: I'm thinking like passing through like kidneys and everything. Is it urology?
1: Oh, not urology, no. Thanks, Anne-Marie. No, not urology. I see what you're saying, but no. Lek in Barrow. Hello, Lek.
3: Oh, my gosh.
1: Hello.
3: I rang for cataracts. I had cataract surgery.
1: Oh, yeah.
3: On both my eyes, and I'm relatively young.
1: Hmm.
3: Success? Because I had trauma to my trauma to my eyes when I was 21. What was the other question? Not this one. What was the other one, Phil, I had an answer to?
1: I don't know.
3: I don't know.
1: Tell me, which group?
3: I'm thinking nephrology.
1: No, not nephrology. No. Sorry, no, not nephrology. I know why you're saying this, passing through. No. Which group of endocrine diseases have a common name which comes from the Greek for passing through? Kevin from Helensburg. Hello, Kevin.
4: Hey, brother. Yeah.
1: What do you reckon?
4: Oh, that's a good question. I haven't a clue, brother.
1: No good?
4: Passing through, yeah.
1: No good. All right. Thank you. Who's got the right answer here? Oh, Jane from Homebush has got the right answer. Yes, good. Frank from Mount Evelyn. That is correct. Yes. Sophie and Glen Iris, correct. Joe from Mudgee. G'day, Joe.
5: G'day, Phil. How are you going?
1: Pretty good. Question number four. We're a bit stuck on this one. Which group of endocrine diseases have a common name which comes from the Greek for passing through?
5: That's a tough one. Total guess, Phil, I'll say diabetes.
1: Correct. Very good. Yes, diabetes, the full name diabetes mellitus. Question number five, diabetes was the answer, everyone. Question five, we're in medicine. You can stay there, but if it's too painful, you can move.
5: What else have you got?
1: Countries that border Iraq. Clothes and fashion. My way or the highway? Theatre.
5: Let's try my way or the highway.
1: My way or the highway. Question number five. Quote, riding down the highway, going to a show, is the opening line of which song?
5: Oh, it's a long way to the top if you're going to rock and roll.
1: If you want to rock and roll, but I'll give it to you.

0: Yangtze.
1: Correct. Yes, it is.
0: Oh, right. Yellow River, of course.
1: That's no, that's right. My previous caller said it's either the Yellow River or the Yangtze. I'll go with the Yellow River.
0: Oh, actually, right. I'm confused there. Easily confused I am.
1: Yeah. Ingrid says, I had both cataracts done. Don't think anything changed. Oh, okay.
0: I had them both done, and yeah. I honestly thought that was the end of me before I had them done, because I was thinking I've got to give up driving and everything.
1: Mm.
0: And it was absolutely brilliant.
1: Isn't that good? Yeah.
0: And so it gave me back 20/20 vision.
1: Yeah. I know.

0: There's a lot of good news. There is a lot of good news stories about it. Yeah.
1: Yes, I think it's an absolute magical thing.
0: Yeah. No, that's right. I don't know how. Well, in the old days they used to do them by knife, didn't they? But these days they do them with laser. And
1: it would have meant that I would have to get. I'm very involved in music. I do a lot of singing and with guys and stuff, and so a lot of close, sight reading with music.
0: Yeah.
1: And I thought I had to give up one of my favourite hobbies, and you know. The week afterwards, I mean, in fact, as soon as I took the bandage off, I knew, you know, it's got like one of those magical things you see on the Fred Hollows thing.
0: Hmm.
1: You know, it was just fantastic.
0: So, because that's right, because you come off the operation with a big bandage over your eye, that's gone on for a day, isn't it, I think?
1: Oh, it's on for a day. Yeah, that's right.
0: There's a kind of a reveal, is it?
1: It comes up the next day, they just take the bandage off.
0: And
1: you sort of blink away and you sort of think,
0: hey, whoa.
1: Colours are sharper, and I've got my acuity back. Yeah, it's fantastic.
0: Mm.
1: I can't praise them more. They're absolute wizards.
0: John from Shenton Park says, Phil, I studied ancient Greek for a year, 50 years ago. All I remember is that diarrhoea comes from the two Greek words passing through and to flow like a stream, as in yellow river. Those ancients were.

Let's have a listen. This song will give you a little clue as to what the theme is, okay? And then we will play. If you want to answer any of the questions, 1-300-800-222. If you want to go the theme, then text it through on 0437-774-774. Who's singing this song? I want the band.

answer. If you're one of those people that's sending the text, then send it through. 1-300-800-222. While you're ringing in with the answer, of which I hope you're going to be ringing in with the answer, I'll play this little tune.

That's Kim Wilde and the Kids in America. Thank you, Sharon. Kangaroo Island says at this point the entire segment is turning into a series of unfortunate events.

So well done for getting that right. You'll get a fridge magnet to put on your fridge, and you will also get something else that Maddie will have a little look around for you. It was a long one today, wasn't it? It was a long one. Sometimes the questions can seem a bit more difficult than they actually are. Nobody has worked out the theme as yes, Dan. Thank you, Dan. That is the theme that we're looking for. I think Dan is the only person so far, but we'll have a little look. Janet McLeod coming up shortly. This morning, as we take a look at those things that when you move, they follow you. There are the things that you make sure that you take with you, and you may have taken with you from house to house to house. There are the things that you may discover that you didn't realize that you still had. Or there are the things like that bag full of leads that you don't know what it fits into. You don't want to know what it powers, but for some reason they have followed you everywhere that you went. 1-300-800-222. Give us a call.

0: Thank you. Bye-bye.
1: Kate Burridge, Professor of Linguistics at Monash University. 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

0: Letitia Jones is rocking her newborn grandson to sleep at her home in Wilcannia, in far western New South Wales. Three generations live under the one roof, a small three-bedroom property on a red dirt road. And one of those rooms was closed off for months.
1: And this is the room that's full of mould that we can't use at the moment.
0: It means the First Nations family is forced to squeeze five mattresses onto their living room floor.
1: Yeah, I've got one here. They're sleeping. Me and my other two daughters.
0: The 45-year-old says she's considering creating a makeshift bedroom outside.
1: I'm going to do my brand up and that's going to be my little part of the house because just, you know, put bed and lounges or whatever out there.
0: Data from the New South Wales government shows it could take anywhere from 2 to 5 years on the wait list to get a similar-sized home in the remote town. Letitia Jones says the overcrowding has affected her children's education because they don't have room or space to study or prepare for school.
1: Just breaks us to that we had to live like this and they don't care, you know, like I'm on a waiting list priority, but they just keep jumping and not even coming to help us, you know, and then they say, oh, you're not the only one suffering.
0: Her mother Brenda Riley says she's had to step in to help.
2: But I've got to take a lot of my grandkids and take them into my house, you know, for room. I'm angry with it all because I had to sit and watch this for years with my daughter.
0: Letitia Jones's home is managed by the Mid-Lachlan Aboriginal Housing Management Cooperative. Its acting general manager, Charlie Trindle, acknowledges the delay and says, as with many remote communities, timeframes can be impacted by contractor availability. Since the ABC made contact with the cooperative, the works on Letitia Jones's home have been completed. Aboriginal culture and history professor, Paul Memmott from the University of Queensland, says overcrowding and delays to maintenance are widespread across remote parts of Australia.
3: There's lots of communities with those sort of housing problems. The more remote you are, the less attention you get from governments.
0: The latest New South Wales data shows that 54,000 people were on the general waitlist for social housing and more than 10,000 were on the priority list. Professor Memmott says supply failing to keep up with demand is nothing new.
3: We've always been here. There was only a concerted effort to house all Aboriginal people coming with the Whitlam government in the early 70s.
0: He says some local Aboriginal agencies are proactive and concerned, but they often don't have government funding to address the problems. He believes governments need to rethink housing designs for Indigenous communities, taking into account the specific cultural needs of Aboriginal families.
3: We're working on a project just out of Tennant Creek, a group called Willya Junta, but the house has been designed by the Aboriginal owner and his wife to be culturally appropriate and climatically appropriate. So he can have up to 30 people in the house at once.
0: A Homes New South Wales spokesperson says reports of substandard housing are deeply concerning and tenants can seek resolution through the New South Wales Civil and Administrative Tribunal.
4: Brianna Fiore there. And that's early AM for today. Just briefly in finance, the oil price is lower, Brent crude trading at $91.69 US a barrel. I'm Melissa Clark. The time now, 6:15.
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9: It's a Wednesday morning. It's the 10th day of June. Good morning to you. A little bit milder to kick off this Wednesday than what we've had the last couple of days. Temperature in the Silver City is sitting on 14.1 degrees. Remember, it's winter, 14.1. You might have the doona on the floor. A hot water bottle could be out the window on the front veranda. Ah, dear, what have we got for you this morning? Well, quite a few interesting stories we're going to follow up for you. Not on the breakfast show yesterday, but later in the morning when I was hosting, I spoke to a fellow called Anu Sharma. There's an Indian film festival coming to Broken Hill. And one very interesting thing he had to say yesterday that completely unaware of, I was, that Indian films are taking more money at the box office in Australia than Australian films. It's incredible, isn't it? Anyway, look at that a bit later for you this morning. We spoke yesterday about the fundraising Camp Oven Cook-Off in Menindi on Sunday, which raised over $21,000 for a family out at Viewmont Station. Their little bloke, Ollie, only 4 years of age, is battling cancer. We're going to hear from his mum, Danny, a little bit later this morning on the breakfast program.

So stick around, put the kettle on, put the toast in, might have a crumpet or two. It's nearly crumpet weather, isn't it? Let's have a look at the weather for you, because the next few days look absolutely superb. A bit of cloud clearing today, Broken Hill, some northwesterly winds, 23 degrees. 23. Tomorrow, Thursday, sunny, 23. Friday, you want to slip, slop and slap. Sunny on Friday, 24 degrees. The weekend gets interesting. Saturday, high chance of showers, most likely afternoon and evening. 21 degrees on Saturday. And the Bureau is saying now there's possible rainfall of up to 10 millimetres for Saturday. Into Sunday, a maximum temperature there of 19. Medium chance of showers, I think a few millimetres. Let's have a quick look at Tuesday next week. Monday next week, a shower or two and 21. Tuesday next week, showers and 20. Let's hope a nice little drop of rain for a few days and make everybody happy, particularly our mates in the bush. Now, around the region today, maximum temperatures, 25 for Tipperborough, 24 for Wilcannia, Wycliffe and Menindee, 23 in Ivanhoe and Pooncarie, Wentworth 21, Yunta 20 degrees. It's more like I'm sitting here in September giving you all these temperatures, mid-late September. But that rain, Saturday, Sunday, Monday, Tuesday. But going back to Saturday, 90% chance of possible up to 10 millimetres. Beautiful. Now, on the local news front this morning, Broken Hill Mayor Tom Kennedy reacts to the increase in what we'll be paying for our water as of the 1st of July. The police are appealing for information following a machinery fire on a property just north of Broken Hill. And the New South Wales government hopes an AgTech bus, which pulled into the Silver City only a few days ago, might assist people in the far west. There are a couple of stories we've got. Bill's got the next, our first local news bulletin at 6:30 this morning. Let's roll on. Here's John Denver. He's taking us for a stroll down country roads.

0: Yeah, John Denver, Country Roads, as long as they're all open and working and everything's running properly. Beautiful. It's 22 past six. Well, Forbes Central West Livestock Exchange made a record sale yesterday for their sale yard, edging closer to a national record. A pen of heavy second cross lambs reached $480 a head, surpassing the original record for Forbes of $460, which was reached last year. The national record currently sits at $500, which was broken early this year by a family in Ballarat. Agent Jack Whitty, who sold the lambs yesterday, spoke to the ABC.
1: Well, at our weekly lamb market, we achieved a new benchmark for the Forbes Central West Livestock Exchange of $480 on behalf of clients Peter and Kristen Sturgis from Coorawappa, New South Wales, Coorawappa Poll Dorset Stud. That's a record that they achieved this morning within our run of lambs. They were the first pen of lambs off the rank, and the lambs made $480. That was breaking their pre-existing record of $460 that they set last year.
2: What does this then mean for the market going forward? Will we see more of these higher prices?
1: The lambs that paid the $480 today were exceptionally large lambs. They weighed from 96 to 120 kilos over the scales on farm and averaged 102 kilos on farm. I think we will continue to see some very big results within the lamb market moving deeper into winter, Emily. However, I think results over $450 are going to be very hard to come by because the money has been so good over the last 2 months. Everyone's been enticed to sell their lambs earlier rather than later in winter.
2: Right, okay. So more of a one-off, is that what you'd say?
1: Well, I think the market's going to be consistently good, but I think the question is, weight moving forward. If there's lambs of a similar weight coming through the market, I think they will make a very similar result. But I think there is going to be a shortage of lambs and weight moving into the back end of winter. And as a result of that, we may not see that record at Forbes broken. However, it would be great to see the market continue to get dearer moving into the future. It's been very positive within the last 18 months, really. And particularly over the last 2 months, there's been a lot of records set for weight categories and the mutton category in particular over the last 2 weeks. But I do think it is going to be a question of whether there's lambs out there of a similar calibre in terms of whether we see more results over $450.
2: Just confirming, this benchmark that's been set, is this just for this year?
1: The record for the Forbes Central West Livestock Exchange is a selling centre. It's the Forbes Sale Yard's highest priced per head pen of lambs at $480, so that's an all-time record for the Forbes Central West Livestock Exchange.
2: So what was the feeling among the sale yards when they hit that 480 mark?
1: Fair bit of excitement, fair bit of confidence, but behind the market through the day today. It's been a very dear sale to follow that fantastic result. First thing this morning, your heavy lamb market, trade lamb market, store lamb market, merino lamb market has been very good to follow through the morning, and it was just a feeling of confidence and celebration from the vendors with a fantastic result.
0: He sounds like an agent, doesn't he? That's Jack Whitty there. Yep, $480 a head, those second cross lambs at Forbes, surpassing the original record. And as I said, the national record currently sits at $500. You beauty. It's 26 past six.
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0: It's the sound of Neil Diamond this morning and forever in blue jeans. You go, Neil, you can wear whatever you like, mate. You deserve it. 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
1: A suspicious station fire and increasing awareness of agricultural technologies. Good morning, Bill Ormond in Broken Hill with ABC News. Police are appealing for information following a suspicious machinery fire on a property north of Broken Hill on Friday morning. Oliver Brown has more.
2: Police were called to a station at Fowler's Gap Friday night following reports of a tractor fire. On arrival, a John Deere Series 9 tractor, believed to be worth several $100,000, was alight. Firefighters from Broken Hill, 40 kilometres south of the property, extinguished the blaze with no injuries. Police are treating the fire as suspicious and are appealing for anyone who may have information, including CCTV or mobile phone footage, to contact the Broken Hill Police Station or Crime Stoppers.
1: Broken Hill's mayor says successive state governments have let the city down by not funding major water infrastructure improvements. From July, water prices will increase 8.9% or roughly $145, as well as a further 4.7% on top of inflation until 2031. Mayor Tom Kennedy says he understands why Essential Water needs to upgrade piping and sewage around the city, but he's disappointed as the cost will have major ramifications for consumers.
3: As prices go up, people will try to reduce water consumption. Once you reduce that water consumption, you end up with less greenery.

0: around the city. Less greenery means more dust. More dust means higher lead levels. And the state government really should have stepped in and covered the cost via grants.
1: Despite calls for increased help, locals willing to donate blood in the far west need to travel to Mildura or Renmark to do so. Christina Rosengren has the details.
2: Lifeblood Australia says more than 75,000 blood and plasma treatments are needed for children undergoing treatment or surgery in Australia each year. As part of the National Blood Donor Week, there are calls to donate blood or plasma. Lifeblood's Hannah Raymond says donations can be used in many ways.
3: Whether you're living with an immune condition, undergoing cancer treatment, or even a woman in childbirth, blood donation is really important.
2: The Far West Local Health District and Red Cross Blood say the nearest mobile centres are 300 kilometres away in Mildura or 400 kilometres away in Renmark.
1: There's hope an ag tech bus will increase knowledge and awareness of emerging agricultural technologies across the Far West. The bus has been touring rural communities including Cobar, Wilcannia, Broken Hill and Menindee and is today in Pooncarie. AgTech specialist Tyson Peterswald says they want to increase educational opportunities to showcase what's on offer in the industry.
4: I feel like in these rural areas, having more that's spaced out throughout the year so other farmers can come to local events, and that's where we're trying to get involved. We're trying to get as many field days as possible run through the Farms of the Future program across all of New South Wales. So I'm really trying hard to spend more time out in these rural areas.
1: A report has found more working and middle-class income earners in New South Wales are being pushed into poverty by the rising cost of living. The New South Wales Council of Social Services Affordability Crisis Snapshot shows almost a third of those in poverty only began struggling in the past few years. Almost half of those people experiencing poverty were in regular work. The council's chief executive, Cara Varian, says the working poor demographic is growing.
5: 61% of them told us that a regular well-paid job on its own isn't enough to lift them out of poverty. And that's a really clear indication that the household makeups and demographics are changing and poverty looks different in New South Wales as a consequence.
1: A modern slavery support service worker says it's not surprising recent data shows more reports never lead to prosecutions. The Australian Institute of Criminology found only 1% of reports of modern slavery and human trafficking made to the Australian Federal Police over the last 20 years resulted in a conviction. Alison Rahill from Domus 8.7 Modern Slavery Remediation Service says she's seen too many cases overlooked. She says the situation is likely to be grossly underestimated, especially in regional areas where support is limited.
6: Time and time again, we've made referrals of workers who've had documented evidence of labour exploitation, and we've made referrals to the Australian Federal Police only for that person to be told it's a negative assessment.
1: To the weather, heading for a top of 23 and cloud clearing in Broken Hill today. 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
10: Now, I didn't see this myself last night, but we've had a few reports this morning that, several reports, in fact, that, and there's some photos of a comet-like object flying over the far west, seen as far away as the Queensland border, just before 7 o'clock last night. Did you see anything? 7 o'clock last night, I was inside, didn't venture outside, but as I said, number of reports, there's some photos of what they're saying is a comet-like object seen from Broken Hill, Tibooburra, up as far as the Queensland border, just before 7 last night, so it was dark. Did you see anything? Did you see anything? Did someone tell you about something? Let us know. Sarah's sitting by the phone. She's determined to find out. 1-300-46-22-22. You can always send us a text on 0467 922 783. Were you out stargazing last night? Would have been too early for terrestrial Trevor. Trevor would have had the nose bag on having a bit of a feed around 7 o'clock. before he ventured out to his back shed, look up at Saturn. But anyway, if you did, let us know, because as I said, we are getting a few reports. Today, the life and legacy of Neil Danaher will be honoured with a state funeral at the MCG. Yes, he was named Victorian of the Year in 2019, Australian of the Year in 2025, and he passed away a few weeks ago at the age of 65. And that funeral begins at 1 p.m. today. And I know a number of television stations are covering it. And I know, I think it's ABC Sport, on the ABC Sport channel, on radio, or the app, they're covering it as well. Neil Danaher. It's been a lot said. What a bloke. One of those that certainly gave back far, far more than what he took. One of those people. It'll be a big service today. The boy from Hungary. Now, what do we got for you this half hour? We'll catch up with Peter Strachan. He takes a bit of a deep dive into the commodity world. Price of silver still good. If you've got shares in a copper mine, you're doing all right. Gold's cruising along. Zinc's doing all right. But anyway, more on that to come this half hour. We'll get to the tune teaser for you as well. So a bit to get through. Stick with us on this Wednesday morning.

0: We're on board the Peace Train this morning with Cat Stevens. Yep, you beauty, Cat. Don't know what he calls himself these days. He's had a few name changes over the journey. Zane sends a message through. I was driving to Tipperborough and I saw it very clearly. My son's, now I don't even know how to pronounce that, Zane. My son is in this little place in the Northern Territory. He saw it also. T-O-B-E-M-O-R-E-Y. Tobe Moray, is it? Toby Moray? I've never heard of it. That's an interesting one. We've learnt something this morning. We're talking about this comet-like object. People saying it's flying over Broken Hill. Well, I think it was flying over Australia. And it's seen as far away as Queensland. But as Zane said, yeah. There we go. My son is up in the Northern Territory and he saw it also. Beautiful. Now, did you see anything last night at 7 o'clock? You know, not that you walked out of the pub after half a dozen schooners. Send us a text if you did, 0467 922 783. You can give Sarah a call if you wish, 1300 46 22 22. Sarah's put up on the screen that the place I'm talking about here is a pastoral lease cattle station up in the Alice Springs region of the Territory. Yeah, I don't know the correct pronunciation, Zane. Is it Tobermory? Anyway, it's a big station up there. Thank you very much for that. Yeah, saw it very clearly. No doubt there'll be a lot more reports floating in around the place, I would think.
1: Afternoons with Joe Laverty.
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3: It was a lovely meal. It came out in these huge plates. A little drop here, little drop here, little drop there. Oh, yeah. Then we went home and had dinner.
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0: You go to these flash restaurants. Yes. I was in a pub in Jamestown on Sunday night. There's a group of us and there's a few locals hanging around. We thought, oh, well, we'll have a countery. And, you know, before your order, I said to a couple of locals, what are the meals like here? Oh, yeah, mate. Oh, they're reasonable size. Geez, they came out, just about took up a table. Good feed, good pub. All right, now, tune teaser. This is what we were playing for you yesterday. Well, I say come on over, baby. Oh, by the way, I went to the Beef Schnitty. Diane Veg, it was massive. Beautiful feed. I'm hungry now. Anyway, that was yesterday's tune teaser. Today, it's a little bit more, shall we say, sedate. The halo of a now, this is a version of a song. The halo of a okay. This is it this morning, so we're going from this well, I say come on over, baby. To this. The halo of a alrighty. It's a very deep voice, isn't it? Very deep. Baritone-like, isn't it? Okay. You know what to do? Give us a call. I've got to be honest. Oh, yes, no, we've played this a few times. We've got a couple of people that when we do a song request, haven't played this one for a little while, but there are a couple of people out there when we do song requests going, oh, please play this. Yeah, it's a beautiful, beautiful song. Give us a ring, send us a text, and we've got to pick out a tune teaser winner on Friday during the jukebox between 10 and 11. A bit quiet so far this morning. I'll give another little crack, and then we can move on. Move along. There we go. What do you think about that? It's 7:15. We're going to catch up with Peter Strachan shortly. Zinc, copper, gold, silver, all doing fairly well. Here's Carly. She's made a few bob out of this song, hasn't she?

0: Carly still going on about that Vane song, isn't she? It's 11 minutes to 7 o'clock now. Peter Strachan, resource analyst. Now, I got to talking to Peter early, and obviously we love talking about silver, lead and zinc because that's a staple of our mining here in Broken Hill, although there's a bit of gold around, there's a bit of copper around, and Peter and I started talking about the price of copper.
1: 2 or 3 years ago, you'd be looking at $3.50 or even $4 as being a fantastic price, a pound, US, for copper. And I think last week I might have given a bum steer saying it was $4.30, but it's actually today $6.30 US a pound. So it's up there. I think the top price just in the last month or so was over $6.70 US, but certainly the price is up. Around its highs at $6.30 at the moment. And there's a lot to do with the electrification of everything. There's a lot to do with the lack of sulfur coming out of the Persian Gulf, which is used to make sulfuric acid, which is used in the extraction of copper from the copper ores. So, yeah, it's certainly nice to be producing copper these days.
0: So if copper's up on the podium as a winner, who would you have alongside them as far as the commodities are concerned?
1: Aluminium, we've spoken about that as well, because a lot of, it's about 8 or 9% of the world's aluminium comes out of the Gulf, where they've got pretty cheap electricity. And as we've said many times, aluminium is effectively congealed electricity, congealed energy. So it's $3,593 a tonne. It wasn't very long ago that it was sort of $2,000 US dollars.

0: ton. So that's been very strong. And the zinc price, we said last week that zinc's back towards its four-year highs. It's $3,518 a ton. So zinc, aluminium, copper, all looking pretty good. And of course, it's hard to go past gold and silver, although they've been on a 6-month, both of them on a 6-month downtrend since like December last year. We did see silver, over $90 an ounce. It's currently $68 an ounce. And the gold price in US dollar terms is 4,316. And in Aussie dollar terms, it's 6,133. So still very good prices, but down considerably over the last 6 months.
1: Having said that, as you said, they're still pretty good prices. And I mean, we go back prior to Christmas and it was going gangbusters. It really hasn't hit the basement. It's just come down a floor or two.
0: Yeah, well, we were saying last week or the week before that there's been this price of silver so high in the second half of last year. We saw Russians selling gold to finance their war. We saw less gold jewellery being bought in India. And there was sales from some of the big central banks in Turkey and elsewhere as people saying, well, this can't last. And perhaps they were right. But, if the silver price falls $500 or $600 an ounce, they were basically selling into that just to raise a bit of extra dough.
1: Let's focus on oil and fuel and the never-ending war in the Gulf of Hormuz continues on, albeit not according to the US president, but what's the latest on that front?
0: Yeah, so there's been a bit more kinetic activity in the Gulf, and that over the weekend saw the price of oil jump, but they had a bit of a go at each other, the Israelis and Hormuz and Iranians, and the price sort of fell back again to $3. So Brent is now just below 94, currently $93.95. US a barrel. So it did jump up $2 or $3. I thought it would go more, but I think there's a general mood, whether rightly or wrongly, a bit of optimism that there will be some sort of a deal stitched together in the not too distant future.
1: Let's hope so. Iron ore?
0: That's petered back. It's just above $100 a ton, 102 when I looked. So that's come down from about 110, 114. And interestingly, when I looked this morning, I was saying that the freight rates for iron ore had gone up from around $8, $9 a ton to sort of $16 a ton. And it's fallen back to around $13, $14 a ton. So a little bit cheaper to get their product to market. I don't know. Might be just a cheaper bunker fuel coming into the market.
1: We often speak about exploration and people putting holes in the ground around the far western New South Wales and just over the border into South Australia, but some exploration success up around the Mount Isa area?
0: Yeah, we've spoken about this a number of times. There's a few companies there with some interesting looking copper gold projects, and Carnaby Resources has been reporting good drilling at their Trek and mini boom loads. And the mini boom is a new load. And I said last week or the week before that they drilled this sort of 156 meters right down the middle of an ore body. And they said, oh yeah, well we did, we drilled down the guts of it. And so they've stepped back and they've done two scissor holes and come up with some excellent high grades, 5% copper with 0.4 grams a ton of gold, and sort of confirming what they found with what was really a pathfinder drilling. And so they're stepping back now and going to come back to the market in 4 or 5 months with the new ore reserves, which will be quite interesting. There's a number of other companies in the Mount Isa inlier who are also scratching around and finding good grades of copper and gold.
1: There we go. Copper and gold. That's what you want to be in these days. 6:58, that was Peter Strachan.
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1: Okay, we've got some newspaper headlines we need to let you know about. Good morning, Sarah.
3: Good morning. Happy Wednesday.
1: And the newspaper headlines are...
3: Well, what you were talking about this morning, that flash of through the sky was in the papers as well. Mm-hmm. So they're saying...

0: saying it's off a Chinese rocket that was launched yesterday, well, last night. So it, Vicky Jackson from Tibberborough put it on.
1: So Chinese rocket flying over Australia.
0: No. It was the offset of that.
1: Oh, okay.
0: Yeah. So they were doing their thing, and they did say there would be a bit of colour around. Australian Football Hall of Fame was held last night, so the papers are looking in that and who was inducted. In Adelaide, they're looking at a construction company that is a flagship housing development, and it's become a complete standstill. Still, 650 homes are on hold there. The opening date has been set for the Sydney's newest airport. It will be the 25th of October. A New South Wales man has told an inquiry that he and his friend were picked up by Ivan Milat while they were hitchhiking in the 1970s. The account is one of many submitted to inquiry into the unsolved disappearances in New South Wales. Tullamore in the Central West was once a thriving rural community, the paper's saying. General stores, banks, butcher, hairdresser. Yesterday, the only pub there closed, leaving a service station and a bowling club, so they're talking to community members about that. And the capital city auction results have nosedived to depths not seen since the early days of COVID, with barely half of the homes on the market securing a buyer, says the paper's looking in the real estate section. So lots. Serena Williams is also in the news as well on the online papers because she's won her opening doubles match of her comeback.
1: Oh, so excited for her.
0: Yeah, good on her.
1: All right. Thank you, Sarah.
2: Extra, read all about it.
1: Yes, the AFL Hall of Fame last night, they inducted Tim Evans, the former Port Adelaide full forward, John Worsfold, West Coast captain and coach, David Cantilla, who was a fabulous Indigenous player for South Adelaide, Hayden Kennedy, an umpire, was inducted. Dustin Fletcher, the Essendon champion. And Gary Ablett Jr. Ablett was selected in the first year of eligibility, joining his old man in that group. So there we go. That was the AFL Hall of Fame last night. He's not in the Hall of Fame here, but he's here. Bill, good morning.
3: Good morning, Andrew. How's it going?
1: Good. That's now, a couple of stories of note this morning in the news.
3: Yes, we hear from the Mayor, Tom Kennedy, about this the water prices, the imminent increase in water prices, which are rising 8.9% from next month. And then on top of that, 4.7% plus inflation for the next 4 years following that. We hear about a suspicious machinery fire where that destroyed a tractor north of Broken Hill in the Fowler's Gap. We hear a bit about an ag tech bus that's on the road and it's in Pooncarie today as well. And a bit about blood donations and a couple of other stories as well floating around at the national news.
1: Beautiful. All right. Good on you, Bill. We'll hear more at 7:30. It's 13.6 degrees. Following the news, the mother of young four-year-old Ollie, fundraiser was held for Ollie, who's battling cancer in Menindee on the weekend. We're going to hear from his mum, Danny. It's news time.
4: Love your local footy? Don't miss After the Siren, the most comprehensive local footy coverage. We're there right after the game, Saturday evenings from 6, right here on ABC Broken Hill.

0: It's 7 o'clock. Good morning. Tony Matthews with ABC News. President Donald Trump has vowed that the US will respond after an American Apache helicopter was shot down in the Strait of Hormuz. America's editor, John Lyons, has more.
1: Iranian state media has made no comment about the incident other than reporting President Trump's claim that Iran shot down a US helicopter with two crew members on board. The crew members were rescued from the water about 2 hours later. President Trump responded that the US must of necessity respond, prompting fears of an escalation only a day after the president said he believed the war would end within days. John Lyons, ABC News, Washington.
0: The state's health minister has again sounded the alarm about bed block, with new figures showing record numbers of people in hospitals waiting for aged care or NDIS placement. Gavin Coote has more.
2: New annual data from the Bureau of Health Information shows the state's public hospitals have experienced the highest level of demand for beds on record. At the same time, Health Minister Ryan Park says almost 1,300 beds are occupied by people awaiting Commonwealth funding for either an aged care or NDIS placement.
3: Now, that's a terrible situation for them and their families, but it's also a terrible situation for the system, as we're seeing record numbers of people present to our state hospital system needing acute care.
2: He's calling for the federal government to release more home care and NDIS packages to ease the pressure.
0: A report has found more working and middle-income earners in New South Wales are being pushed into poverty by the rising cost of living. The New South Wales Council of Social Services Affordability Crisis Snapshot shows almost a third of those in poverty only began struggling in the past few years. Almost half of the people experiencing poverty were in regular work. The council's chief executive, Kyra Varian, says the working poor demographic is growing.
4: 61% of them told us that a regular well-paid job on its own isn't enough to lift them out of poverty. And that's a really clear indication that the household makeups and demographics are changing and poverty looks different in New South Wales as a consequence.
0: A teenage boy has been charged over a fatal jet ski crash in Sydney South last year. Police were called to the Georges River near Tom Ugly's Bridge on the 22nd of July and were told a jet ski had crashed, leaving two people in the water. A 15-year-old boy died at the scene and another teenager was taken to hospital in a critical condition. Following investigations, police yesterday charged a 15-year-old boy with dangerous driving, occasioning death, and operating a recreational vessel negligently causing death. He's expected to appear before a children's court in July. An opening date has been locked in for the new Western Sydney Airport. Rhiannon Solomon-Marin reports.
5: After 7 years of construction and a year of testing, Sydney's second airport will officially welcome passengers on the 25th of October. The first commercial flight will be a Jetstar service to the Gold Coast before Air New Zealand and Singapore Airlines come online shortly after. Freight services will begin next month and the airport will eventually operate around the clock. But Qantas won't fly into the terminal until March next year. The federal government says the new airport will serve up to 10 million passengers annually.
0: The Australian Federal Police and the agency that runs the National Disability Insurance Scheme will front a Senate inquiry today into draft legislation that would pave the way for the biggest ever cuts to the scheme. The details from National Disability Affairs reporter Naz Campanella.
6: The government expects the legislation will see around 300,000 people be either kicked off or prevented from accessing the scheme over the next 4 years, saving around $38 billion over that time. The inquiry examining the bill has received more than 4,000 submissions and will today hear evidence from the Disability Discrimination Commissioner, as well as the Australian Federal Police and the agency that runs the NDIS, the NDIA. Fraud is expected to be a key topic. Yesterday, advocates told the hearing already exhausted parents would be plunged further into crisis if additional responsibilities were placed on families.
0: A New South Wales parliamentary inquiry into long-term unsolved missing persons cases is visiting the Belanglo State Forest today as part of its investigation into historical disappearances and alleged links to convicted serial killer Ivan Milat. Kelly Fuller reports.
7: Upper House Inquiry Chair Jeremy Buckingham says the committee will visit the memorial site and locations where Malat's victims were found in 1993 and 1994. The inquiry is examining 18 long-term missing persons cases between 1965 and 2010. Mr. Buckingham says the visit will help committee members understand the geography of the area and how the crimes unfolded.
8: So we're getting a sense of the location and also the modus operandi of Ivan Malat at that time.
7: The committee's expected to hear from families of missing people and investigators when hearings begin on Thursday.
0: Police and politicians in Northern Ireland are making repeated calls for calm after a man was stabbed in the street and a man from Sudan was arrested. A warning, this report from Europe correspondent Mazoe Ford contains some distressing details.
9: Video of the attack in Belfast appeared to show a man with a kitchen knife holding another man down on the ground before bystanders intervened. Police say the victim, a man in his 40s, suffered significant injuries to his face and back. They say the man they've arrested is a 30-year-old Sudanese national. Senior officers and politicians in Northern Ireland have been calling for calm after posts online from far-right anti-immigration activists urged people to take to the streets of Belfast and other cities in protest. So far, around 100 people have been marching in Belfast, and a bus and another vehicle have been set on fire.
0: NASA

0: Anna Herr will be honoured with a state funeral at the MCG today. Ethan Seidemann reports.
1: Danaher played 82 games for Essendon during an injury-plagued career, but is better known as Melbourne's coach during the early 2000s, bringing them from the bottom of the ladder to the grand final in 3 years. He dedicated his later life to raising awareness for motor neurone disease through his charity Fight MND, following his diagnosis in 2013. The charity has since raised over $150 million for MND research. Danaher was named Victorian of the Year in 2019 and Australian of the Year in 2025, before his death last month at the age of 65. The funeral begins at 1 p.m.
0: Now, time for sport with Jared Coote.
2: Serena Williams has made a winning return to professional tennis after nearly 4 years away from the sport. The 44-year-old teamed up with 19-year-old Canadian Victoria Mboko to win their opening doubles match at the Queen's Club event in London 7-6, 6-2 against the tournament's third seeds. Williams says she needs to get better.
3: I need to make some returns next match, which I will. I didn't miss one in practice, but yeah, that was a little embarrassing out there. But, you know, the good news is I can do better.
2: Caitlin Forward scored in her 150th appearance for Australia as the Matildas earned a 3-1 victory against Mexico at Western Sydney Stadium last night. Alana Kennedy opened the scoring for the home side in the 22nd minute before Mexico equalised a short time later. The Matildas went ahead for a second time when a Sam Kerr shot led to an own goal just before the break, before Forward sealed the win in the 71st minute. Australia has suffered a shock 86-run loss to Bangladesh in the first of 3 1-day men's cricket internationals in Dhaka. Chasing 285 for victory, Australia reached 9 for 191 when play was stopped due to lightning, with Bangladesh eventually declared the winners via the DLS method.
0: Briefly in finance, the Australian share market is set to open higher later this morning, with the SPY 200 futures index up 0.1%, and the Australian dollar is lower, buying 70.28 US cents. Looking at the weather, rain and the chance of thunderstorms about the northern inland plains and upper central west, scattered showers elsewhere on and west of the ranges, except in the far west, with isolated showers along the coast. Sydney's weather, a partly cloudy day, the high chance of showers this afternoon and tonight, a top of 23 degrees. Right now it's 14 degrees on the coast, it's 10 degrees in Penrith, and the humidity is on 91%. A possible early shower tomorrow and 21, partly cloudy on Friday. It's 10 past 7.
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7: It is indeed 10 past 7 on the 10th of June. Yes, the long weekend's in the rear vision mirror. Now, Patrick had an extended long weekend, and then he woke up this morning feeling a little bit crook. So I'll be in the chair with you this morning for an extended period, through until 11 o'clock. Don't know if he played too much tennis over the weekend. Wore him out a little bit, but not feeling 100% this morning is Patrick. So again, I'll be hosting through till 11 this morning, keeping you company. Hope you can stay with us for a part of the program or all of the program. Catching up with some pretty interesting people. Mayor Tom Kennedy will be in the studio after 8:30 this morning. The main topic of conversation is the increase in water prices for residents here in the Far West as of the 1st of July. How does the council react to this? Well, we'll hear a bit about that in the news at 7:30, but the mayor will be in the studio after 8:30. If you've got any questions for him pertaining to council matters, he's always more than happy to answer those. You can give us a ring, you can send us a text, and we can pose those questions to him on your behalf, or you can speak to him yourself if you want. Tom Kennedy in the studio after 8:30. Before 8 o'clock this morning, yesterday we spoke to Darren Tangi. Darren and his wife run the two pubs up in Menindee. They had a camp oven cook-off on Sunday in Menindee at the Albie. And part of the day was to raise some money for a young fella called Ollie, 4 years of age. He and his family live out at Viewmont Station, about 50 k's outside of Menindee. Ollie's got a few health issues that he's been dealing with and the family's been dealing with. He's been diagnosed with leukemia. And they had a fundraiser there on Sunday and managed to raise over $21,000. We're going to

Hear from Ollie's mum, Danny, before 8 this morning. Okay, let's go to the weather because it's not really a winter forecast I'm about to read out for you. Cloud clearing today, some northerly winds, maximum forecast tops, Broken Hill today, 23. Tipperborough, 25. Menindee, Whitecliffs and Wilcannia, 24. Ivanhoe and Pooncarie, 23. Wentworth, 21. And Yunta, 20 degrees. Silver City for tomorrow, Thursday, a sunny day, 23. Can you believe this? Friday, sunny, 24. I saw a number of people walking up and down the main street yesterday in shorts. Now, Saturday on, we can expect, according to the Bureau, some rain. Forecast for Saturday, high chance of showers, most likely afternoon and evening. 21 degrees in the hill on Saturday, but potentially up to 10 millimetres of rain. Sunday, a possible shower, 19. Monday, a shower or two, 21. Tuesday, showers, 20. That's what's on the radar. Temperature in Broken Hill. It's been up and down a little bit, but it's still pretty mildish start to the day. A few people walking past the window here when the news was on. Not rugged up that much. It's 13.9 degrees. Beautiful. There we go. All right, we're going to play a bit of music for you. We always like to have your input into the program. As I said, you got any questions, queries, comments for the Mayor, please give us a ring or send us a text and we'll get those up for you. Here's Joan Armatrading. Do you remember this one from Joanie? Drop the pilot.

0: Joe Namer Trading, yeah, and that was shooting up the charts back in 1983. One of the stories running in the news this morning at 7:30 is about a tractor fire on a property north of Broken Hill, and Fang has sent in a photo of it, and it's been absolutely destroyed. It's an incredible photo, Fang. Thank you for that. He travels around our old mate Fang, doesn't he? You never know where he's going to pop up. But, yeah, that's in the news this morning, that story, regarding that suspicious fire on a property just to the north of the Silver City. Fang, thank you. Out and about, keeping his eyes on things for us.
1: Some chase the story.
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0: Yesterday, filling in for Patrick, and I was on air through till 11, and it was after 9 o'clock yesterday. I spoke to a fellow named Anu Sharma, and he was talking about there's an Indian film festival coming to Broken Hill this coming weekend, and the movies are going to be screened at the Palace Hotel. And I threw out the term Bollywood, because Bollywood is associated with the Indian film industry in India. We hear Hollywood, well, they refer to it as Bollywood. Apparently these days, as Anu told me, it's not really the accepted term by many in the film industry in India. Just have a listen to what he had to say.
6: Bollywood is a term in India which polarizes everyone.
0: Mm.
6: And to quote a famous star, Anupam Kher, who we all know is one of the highest, you know, most popular international star, he says it's a word given to us by the West and we are idiots who have accepted it. So I would say Indian cinema is coming to Broken Hill in all its richness.
0: No longer Bollywood, yes. So if you see some Indian film stars walking down the street, don't use the term Bollywood. It's not the done thing anymore. But one thing he also spoke about yesterday, Indian films are more popular at the box office in Australia than Australian-made movies. Yeah. This is Anu. Again, what are you saying yesterday?
6: 1.4 billion people, they celebrate life through Indian cinema. They don't celebrate misery of life. And that is a stark point. In India, people go to cinema for escape, not for any other form of, you know, education or other thing. But the beauty is that this craze, this fandom is now in Australia, partly because Indian diaspora is huge. But Australia became one of the rare English-speaking countries where the box office of Indian films is higher than Australian films. We have got a film, Dhurandhar, which is playing across theatres in Australia, which has crossed 8.5 million on box office.
0: So, no, just go back to one thing you just said there, that Indian films are bigger in this country than Australian.
6: Yep, the box office, yeah.
0: The box office. That's incredible, isn't it?
6: Yeah. It is incredible because, you know, and I always say about this popular saying in the last 20 years I've been working in the space between Australia and India, that Australia has by far the most professional film industry in terms of per capita schools, in terms of the quality of our films. And India is the most prolific film industry. So the marriage between the two is can only be a win-win situation. And it's been proven in the recent past, not only in terms of box office, but we now have a co-production treaty, and the success of films like Lion and Hotel Mumbai has just proved that, you know, Australian indie film links are not only strong, but are very beneficial for Australia.
0: There's Anu Sharma, who I had a good, really good chat with him yesterday, and this film festival, the opening red carpet night is on this Friday at the Palace, and then there's movie screening all over the weekend, and some of them are huge box office movies that will be shown, and it's incredible, isn't it? So Indian films do better or rake in more dough at the box office in Australia than Australian-made films. Yeah, he threw that out yesterday. But anyway, we'll have some more details on the movie times and that for you over the next day or so. But I'll use the term, he's not listening this morning, but Bollywood is on the way to Broken Hill.
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0: Just fits in nicely, doesn't it? Bollywood is coming to Broken Hill. But those in the film industry in India don't like referring to themselves as Bollywood. We'll throw it out there. I don't know how many people are listening this morning in New Delhi or Bombay. Here's Paul Kelly. This is the Ballad of Queenie and Rover. 7:22.

0: One of our great singer-songwriters, and he's been doing it for many, many years, Paul Kelly and The Ballad of Queenie and Rover.
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0: Yes, and you've only got to look through the people that come in on the tune teaser each morning to know how many are listening on the app. Quite a few there this morning. Kerry up in Port Macquarie.

0: G'day, Kerry. Nice to see you there. Pete's in Adelaide. Dave's in Chapel Street, but Dave could probably use the radio. Rod out the south. Well, that's a fair way. Mr. Bailey of Menindee, the food taster. Saw some photos of the Camp Oven Cook-Off in Menindee on Sunday, and there's a lot of people there, and they took some photos of the official food testing table, and there was Mr. Bailey. What a job, Adam. What a job. But you did it very well. Well done. Nice to hear from you. Louise Shapansky came in nice and early this morning. Lou, good morning. Got the film festival heading your way this weekend. Who else we got there today? Terrestrial Trevor's up and about. All over the place this morning is Trev as well. Jenny and Billy Dart. The Bushman's out of bed. Good to see Bushy. Bushy had a road trip on the weekend as well. The Jamesonator. Cotton picking. This is one of those, this is a bit of a debating point this morning. Is our tune teaser, is this version better than the original? If you're just hearing it for the first time, this is our tune teaser today. I'm asking, do you think this version is better than the original? And with Patrick in the sick bay today, I get to play this song just before 11 o'clock this morning. But as I said, is it better? Because sometimes you can open up a can of worms with this. And we had this discussion going back a few months ago now that so many great pieces of music that Bob Dylan wrote were commercially more successful for other artists than they were for he. There we go. That's our tune teaser this morning. You can send us a text with your answer. Do you know who's singing it? Do you know the song? 0467 922 783 is our text line. It's been rather active this morning. Sarah's been on the phone to quite a few people. 1-300-46-22-22. Yes. No one's got it wrong today, which is nice, but it's just such an incredible, deep, rich, like a haunting voice, isn't it? Yeah. Anyway, I get to play it today, which I'm quite excited about, really. Time in the Silver City, 7:30.
1: Frustration over water prices rising and a suspicious station fire. Good morning, Bill Ormond in Broken Hill with ABC News. Broken Hill's mayor says successive state governments have let the city down by not funding major water infrastructure improvements. From July, water prices will increase 8.9% or roughly $145, as well as a further 4.7% each year on top of inflation until 2031. Mayor Tom Kennedy says he understands why Essential Water needs to upgrade piping and sewage around the city, but he's disappointed as the increased cost will have major ramifications for consumers.
2: As prices go up, people will try to reduce water consumption. Once you reduce that water consumption, you end up with less greenery around the city. Less greenery means more dust. More dust means higher lead levels. And the state government really should have stepped in and covered the cost via grants.
1: Police are appealing for information following a suspicious machinery fire on a property north of Broken Hill. Samuel O'Brien has the details.
3: Police were called to a station at Fowler's Gap on Friday morning around 9:15 a.m. following reports of a tractor fire. On arrival, a John Deere Series 9 tractor, believed to be worth several hundred thousand dollars, was alight. Firefighters from Broken Hill, 40 kilometres south of the property, extinguished the blaze with no injuries. Police are treating the fire as suspicious and are appealing for anyone who may have information, including CCTV or mobile phone footage, to contact Broken Hill Police Station or Crime Stoppers.
1: There's hope an ag tech bus will increase knowledge and awareness of emerging agricultural technologies across the far west. The bus has been touring rural communities including Cobar, Wilcannia, Broken Hill, Menindee and is today in Pooncarie. Ag tech specialist Tyson Peterswald says they want to increase educational opportunities to showcase what's on offer in the industry.
4: I feel like in these rural areas, having more that spaced out throughout the year so other farmers can come to local events, and that's where we're trying to get involved, trying to

0: get as many field days as possible run through the Farms of the Future program across all of New South Wales. So I'm really trying hard to spend more time out in these rural areas.
1: Despite calls for increased support, locals willing to donate blood in the Far West need to travel to Mildura or Renmark to do so. Christina Rosengren has more.
2: Lifeblood Australia says more than 75,000 blood and plasma treatments are needed for children undergoing treatment or surgery in Australia each year. As part of the National Blood Donor Week, there are calls to donate blood or plasma. Lifeblood's Hannah Raymond says donations can be used in many ways.
3: Whether you're living with an immune condition, undergoing cancer treatment, or even a woman in childbirth, blood donation is really important.
2: The Far West Local Health District and Red Cross Blood say the nearest mobile centres are 300 kilometres away in Mildura or 400 kilometres away in Renmark.
1: A rising number of New South Wales residents are foregoing food and medical care as cost of living pressures push more people into poverty. The New South Wales Council of Social Service has released its affordability crisis snapshot indicating poverty rates are increasing. Half of those in poverty say they're going without food, and more than 60% are missing medical and dental appointments. Chief Executive Cara Varian says that's likely to have long-term consequences on individuals and the broader society.
4: We know that people have to make dangerous trade-offs because they can't afford food and housing and utility bills and healthcare.
1: A representative from a modern slavery support service says police should not be relied upon to deal with cases of labour exploitation. The Australian Institute of Criminology found only 1% of reports of modern slavery and human trafficking made to the Australian Federal Police over the last 20 years resulted in a conviction. Alison Rahill from Domus 8.9 Modern Slavery Remediation Service says the Fair Work Ombudsman needs to step in. She says police are ill-equipped to handle the complexity of labour rights.
5: Having them responsible for something that's happened between an employer and employee is asking a lot of law enforcement. Their principal role is really public safety. It really should be a matter of the Fair Work Ombudsman because they understand workplaces.
1: To the weather, heading for a top of 23 and cloud clearing in Broken Hill today. Right now in the Silver City, it's 14.1 degrees. Across Broken Hill and the Far West New South Wales, this is ABC News.
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7: Hi, Melissa Clark here. Donald Trump blames Iran for the downing of a US helicopter, saying he must respond. Victorian Premier Jacinta Allen's grip on power loosening as Labor contemplates changing leaders ahead of November's state election. And three generations in one house, mould and basic maintenance neglected, the desperate housing situation facing Australians living in remote communities.
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12: It certainly is. Yes, if you woke up this morning and I said it was 2GB in Sydney, you'd be scratching your head, wouldn't you? Now, with the Tune Teaser song, I threw it out to say, is this version better than the original? Well, as one local football commentator said many, many years ago, calling the local football grand final, that's throwing the can of worms amongst the pigeons. Didn't quite get it right, but we knew what he was alluding to. That's throwing the can of worms amongst the pigeons. Okay, now let me just run through a couple of these. Now, Trev. Now, when I say Trev, I think everybody knows I'm talking about the one and only.
13: Still vibrating, young Andrew.
12: Terrestrial Trev. Trev says he's a big fan of the original, but he believes this version takes it to a whole new level. Okay. Another one saying, It's an amazing cover, very moody, but I don't think it's better or worse, it's just great. That's from Neil. Great acoustic guitar, if you listen closely. Yes, it's a beautiful piece of music. I'm with you on that one, Neil. Who else we got here this morning? Got quite a few coming through as well. I'm just working my way through them now. Deb and Chu, good version, but you can't beat the original. Ray says that this is a better version than the original, in Ray's opinion. We've also heard from our very good friend.
11: Good nooning.
12: Gigi. Gigi's going for the modern version as well. It's a real sort of breakup. You're in the mix there as well, Bomber. Yeah, Bomber's going for the original. Now, if you missed it earlier, it's one of those, yeah, it's 50-50 at this stage. It really is. Yeah, I think we can enjoy both, can't we? Yeah, but this fellow's voice, yeah, it's just, he nails it. Yeah, he really has just absolutely 100% nailed that. Anyway, what do you think? The original or that one? You can let us know via the text line 0467 922 783. And, oh yes, we've also, Mr. Martin's come in on the tune teaser this morning.
14: What's up, Doc?
12: Yes, keeping the RFDS flying in the air. Now, speaking of the RFDS, our rural reporter, Lily. It's Lily's last day with us here at the ABC in Broken Hill. Lily's our rural reporter, and we had Lily on air yesterday talking about a wonderful story she did online of Doug Harrison out at Langwell Station. And if you haven't read that article, it's on the ABC Broken Hill website. So just go ABC Broken Hill, and there's Doug's story with some amazing photos. And we played a couple of radio packages that not only played in Broken Hill yesterday, but indeed right around the country. Now, Lily's last day with us because she's taken a role with the Royal Flying Doctor Service in Darwin. She's heading north. She said, "What do you think?" I said, "June, July, August, September. Beautiful." Then the wet season will roll in, Lily. But we'll get Lily in the studio a little bit later this morning, her last day here in Broken Hill, and a wonderful addition to our team. I digress. This half hour, we're going to hear from a mother of a four-year-old boy who's battling leukemia. They're on a property outside of Menindee. The Camp Oven Cook-Off in Menindee on Sunday also ran some raffles and auctions and yabby races to help the family out. They raised $21,000. We're going to hear from Mum before 8 o'clock this morning. Her response to all of that. Incredible. All right, it's 20 minutes to 8. Let's get cracking. Here's the Doobie Brothers. They're out on the street this morning. Wouldn't need a beanie. It's quite mild.

0: The Doobie Brothers, so from the mid-1970s. The album was called Taking It to the Street, and that was the single as well, Taking It to the Street. Quite a bit of feedback on this little piece of music this morning. One text is saying, have you had a listen to any of this bloke's other songs? Yes, I have. It's a bit punky, isn't it? A bit punky, but that's all right. Jenny H, good morning, Jenny H, says, amazing, this piece of music. Haunting, different, but not better. Yeah, well, it's sort of 50-50 at the moment. Really is 50-50. I think you're all divided on which is the better version. What we should do before 11 this morning is play the original. We could do that before 11. And then play this version that we've been teasing you with. We might do that.
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0: Okay, Darren and Dina Tangi manage the two pubs in Menindee. And we had Darren Tangi on yesterday. They had the Camp Oven Cook-Off up there on Sunday. They've been running it for a few years, and the community decided, well, let's tie this in to a fundraiser. Into a fundraiser. Ollie, 4 years of age, living on Viewmont Station with his family, back in January, diagnosed with leukaemia. And since then, the family's been up and down, up and down, up and down the road between Viewmont and Adelaide while he's receiving treatment. And Menindee came together with the outlying properties and thought, well, we'll have a bit of a fundraiser. This is what Darren Tangi had to say yesterday about that little fundraiser.
2: The community and the surrounding community, property owners around all come. We had tourists rocking up in caravans who end up parking the vans on the vacant block across the road for the night and spent the whole day. And at the end of the day, after we'd done all the raffles, Yabby races, everything like that, yeah, we raised just over $21,000, below our expectations. We thought if we get around the $10,000 mark, that'd be really, really good. But yeah, we actually doubled it. So the community around it, just the way they got around it, was unbelievable. The whole town was here. It was great.
0: How does the family feel about all of this?
2: Yeah, they were in tears. That explains it all. They were just, overwhelmed, so overwhelmed. And as I said, to have them there too, Ollie and his mum and dad actually made it back on the Saturday night, so they were there on the Sunday, so it was great.
0: That was Darren Tangi, yep, speaking with to us yesterday. So I thought, well, let's catch up with mum. Danny Tootle, as you can imagine, probably going through every mother's nightmare with young Ollie, and I spoke to her after I caught up with Darren, just to get her reaction to what happened at the Albie in Menindee on Sunday.
3: It was incredible. It was totally unexpected. I didn't even know that they were fundraising for us until I saw it on Facebook. So it was just people doing it out of the kindness of their hearts and a community where we haven't lived for a very long time, only 2 years. And, you know, to be accepted and to be included and for everyone to go out of their way so much for us, it's just beautiful.
0: What's the journey been since January? Is it quite a few Ks to Adelaide? What's your life been like?
3: So we've had to live in Adelaide. I ended up taking him into Broken Hill Emergency, what I thought was going to be a twinged back, and they did a blood test, and we were on the Royal Flying Doctor's plane the next morning, and we hadn't been back since.
0: When you got that diagnosis, was that a real just a hammer blow?
3: It didn't really make sense. It was more like, you know, we don't have any cancer genes in our family, and then we sort of got a bit more educated about it, and it's just unlucky. It's not genetic at all. It can just happen to anyone at any time, you know.
0: How's Ollie handling all this?
3: He's really good. He's at a good age where he sort of is aware of what's happening and what's going to happen, but he's still ignorant to the fact that of what he has, you know. They say that the teenagers take it really hard because they know what cancer is, and that mentally can be quite draining on them, but Ollie doesn't really know. I just told him he has baddies in his blood and he has to have medicine and that to make him go away.
0: What's the road ahead now?
3: So we have only been granted a week's leave at home, and then we have to head back to Adelaide, and we'll have to stay there till the end of the year, and then it'll be monthly trips back to Adelaide for about 18 months.
0: What's the actual treatment he's receiving, Danny?
3: He's having an assortment of chemotherapies and steroids.
0: How's he handling that?
3: Yeah, he handles it pretty well. He hasn't been too sick from it, which was good. He's had a few side effects like pancreatitis, and we've ended up in hospital with a couple temperatures and things like that, but nothing too serious.
0: The lifestyle that you love out there at Viewmont Station, no doubt's been turned upside down. You sort of got a routine, or you're trying to work your way through it. How's it been for you and the rest of the family?
3: Yeah, it's been hard. You know, the family comes and visits when they can, and we've gone from living on, you know, close to 100,000 acres to a tiny little shoebox in the city, so it's a big adjustment. So, but, you know, we can take him out for walks. We can't take him to crowded places, but he can go to the parks and playgrounds when he's well enough and kick the ball around for a little bit until his legs get tired. So, yeah, just try and get out and about, and fresh air is good. So, yeah.
0: And when you see that community spirit that you experienced, and as you said, you haven't lived in Menindee for quite a while, but what, you're 50 k's out, that community spirit on the weekend, it must be just heartwarming to see that support.
3: Yeah, it was overwhelming. I cried a lot every time something happened. There was a lot of tears. It's just amazing what people will do from, and some people didn't even, we had never even met before, and they're to turn up for the little tacker. So
0: Darren Tangi was telling us yesterday that even people parked their caravans who were passing through Menindee, found out what was going on and decided to stay and throw a few dollars in as well.
3: Yeah, they did. It was beautiful meeting people that were travelling through, and yeah, no, it was just amazing.
0: The money raised, no doubt, the constant travelling to Adelaide and the constant treatment and being away from the property, no doubt is financially draining. There's that side of it as well. That will help the family out, Danny?
3: Yeah, for sure. It's just an obscene amount of money than what we were expecting. So, yeah, I would love to put a portion on into the place that we're staying in Adelaide. It's a great charity, the Childhood Cancer Association, and just to give them some more play equipment that Ollie will benefit, but also, unfortunately, kids in the future are going to have to live there as well.
0: It's been a real, in many ways, an education, no doubt, for the entire family, what you've been going through.
3: It's been amazing. It just puts a different perspective in life, and you just be grateful for what you have and make the most of the time that you have.
0: Have you discovered that over the course of the last 6 months you're not a city girl?
3: Yeah. No, there's too many cars, there's too many people, it's loud, people like to, they empty their bins at like 4 a.m, so that's really inconvenient. So yeah, we can't wait to get home. It's going to be hard to have to go back to Adelaide on the weekend.
0: It must be just so life-changing to come out of Adelaide like you have for the past week now, come out of that. He's been receiving his treatment. You say, right, we've got a week home. You had a day or two in Menindee, but just to be out on the station at this time of the year must just be just such a relief.
3: It is. It's great for the mental health and being able to be home, and it just makes the light at the end of the tunnel a bit brighter.
0: Well, look, I think what happened on the weekend was a wonderful community event, and the fact they raised $21,000, and you know that you've got that community support there, and Ollie's probably not aware now, but I'm sure he will in years to come about that community support from Menindee. It must just really give you that shot in the arm for the next few months ahead.
3: 100%. I can't wait to be back. This is where we're meant to be.
0: Danny Tootle, yeah, from Viewmont Station, and we wish them and Ollie and all the family all the best, and it must just be heartening to know that all that community support is there for you. It's coming up to 7 minutes to 8. Now, John, a song request. It's a Bob Dylan and Johnny Cash duet called One Too Many Mornings. We have to go searching for this one, John, but we will find it. I'm not going to get a chance to play it before 8 o'clock this morning because we have to search through the ABC system. We will find it. One Too Many Mornings, a Bob Dylan, Johnny Cash duet. But I'm on air until 11 today. Patrick, who's due back today, woke up this morning, bit of a sniffle, not feeling 100%. So he's going to take it easy today, but I'll be with you. We will find that piece of music for you, John. But I do have a Johnny Cash and Bob Dylan duet. Do you remember this one, John? Girl from the North Country. What a duet.

0: Johnny Cash and Bob Dylan, yeah, Girl from North Country. And look, I don't know how many songs they recorded together, but that was one, Girl from the North Country.
1: This is Andrew Schmidt.
0: Now, mentioned yesterday, the free skin cancer screening van is heading to Broken Hill on Saturday, June 20 and Sunday, June 21. And they'll be set up in Sulphide Street, straight across from the Trades Hall. If you'd like to take advantage of the free skin cancer screening, you have to book with the Lions Club. Now, they'll be at Westside Plaza today between 10 a.m. and 2 p.m. They're there yesterday, so their appointment book is about half full. This is free, by the way. And last year when they were here, 27% of people that were screened were given referrals for their GPs for further assessment. So all you've got to do today, if you want this free skin cancer screening, head out to the plaza between 10 a.m. and 2 p.m. See the crew from the Lions Club, and they'll give you an appointment on either the 20th or 21st of June, and away you go. I've had it done myself quite a few times. It takes 15 minutes out of your day. All righty, there we go. There's still got a few left, bookings and appointments left if you want to have a crack at that. Local news at 8:30. Bill, good morning.
2: Good morning, Andrew.
0: What have we got?
2: Well, we hear about a suspicious fire that destroyed a tractor worth hundreds of thousands of dollars north of Broken Hill near Fowler's Gap late last week. So police are appealing for some information there. We have a bit more details coming up. We hear about from the mayor, Tom Kennedy, who'll be on the show, I believe, a little later, to weighing in on these water price increases and sort of illustrating what that might mean for the community. We hear from Ag Tech as well, who have been touring the area and are in Pooncarry today, just sharing some insight into some new technologies. And we hear a bit about blood donations as well.
0: All right. All that from 8:30. Good on you, Bill. As I said, Patrick woke up this morning feeling a bit crook, so I'll be in the hosting chair until 11. And after 8:30, Broken Hill Mayor Tom Kennedy in the studios here with us. If you've got any questions about anything council-related, please fire them through and we'll put them to the Mayor on your behalf. It's 14 degrees on the hill, a top today of 23 on the way. It's news time.
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0: Indeed, I with you on this Wednesday morning. Patrick, who had the extended long weekend, was due back today, but not feeling 100%. So, you know, I said, stay at home, get some Vicks on your throat, mate. Put a bit of Vicks on that big chest of yours, and hopefully we'll have Patrick back fit and firing tomorrow with us here hosting the morning program. Well, what do we got for you today? Quite a bit, actually. The Aero Club. The Aero Club's been a very important part of Broken Hill for many years. What's its future? The president will join me in the studio after 9:30 this morning. Some people travelling through the outback are having a hell of a time. I mean, a good time. Having a wow of a time. We're going to speak to them about that. And our rural reporter, Lily McCure. It's Lily's last day with us here at the ABC in Broken Hill. Lily's taken up a job with the Royal Flying Doctor Service based in Darwin. So we'll get Lily in the studio. She's got a wonderful story at the moment up online of our good mate Doug Harrison from Langwell Station. 97-year-old Doug, still pottering around the place. If you haven't seen that story, you can go to ABC. Just put in ABC Broken Hill. It'll take you to our website. Great story there of Doug working out there on the property. So Lily will join us as well. And the first half hour, Broken Hill Mayor Tom Kennedy in the studio. We're going to be talking water prices, water increases. Can anything be done? Probably not. And if you have any questions for the Mayor, council related, you can send us a text on 0467 922 783 or you can give us a call 1300 46 22 22 and we'll put those questions to the Mayor on your behalf. First up though, we need to check in and see what's making news on this Wednesday morning. Bill Ormond, good morning.
1: Good morning, Andrew. In local news this morning, police are appealing for information following a suspicious machinery fire on a property north of Broken Hill. Samuel O'Brien has the details.
2: Police were called to a station at Fowler's Gap on Friday morning around 9:15am following reports of a tractor fire. On arrival, a John Deere Series 9 tractor, believed to be worth several hundred thousand dollars, was alight. Firefighters from Broken Hill, 40 kilometres south of the property, extinguished the blaze with no injuries. Police are treating the fire as suspicious and

0: will increase 8.9% or roughly $145, as well as a further 4.7% each year on top of inflation until 2031. Mayor Tom Kennedy says he understands why Essential Water needs to upgrade piping and sewage around the city, but he's disappointed as the cost increase will have major ramifications for consumers.
1: As prices go up, people will try to reduce water consumption. Once you reduce that water consumption, you end up with less greenery around the city. Less greenery means more dust means higher lead levels. And the state government really should have stepped in and covered the cost via grants.
0: Despite calls for increased support, locals willing to donate blood in the far west will need to travel to Mildura or Renmark to do so. Christina Rosengren has the details.
2: Lifeblood Australia says more than 75,000 blood and plasma treatments are needed for children undergoing treatment or surgery in Australia each year. As part of the National Blood Donor Week, there are calls to donate blood or plasma. Lifeblood's Hannah Raymond says donations can be used in many ways.
3: Whether you're living with an immune condition, undergoing cancer treatment, or even a woman in childbirth, blood donation is really important.
2: The Far West Local Health District and Red Cross Blood say the nearest mobile centres are 300 kilometres away in Mildura or 400 kilometres away in Renmark.
0: There's hope an ag tech bus will increase knowledge and awareness for students of emerging agricultural technologies. The bus has been touring rural communities including Cobar, Wilcannia, Broken Hill and Menindi and is today in Pooncarie. Ag tech specialist Tyson Peterswald says they want to increase educational opportunities to showcase what's on offer in the industry.
4: I feel like in these rural areas, having more that spaced out throughout the year so other farmers can come to local events, and that's where we're trying to get involved. Trying to get as many field days as possible run through the Farms of the Future program across all of New South Wales. So I'm really trying hard to spend more time out in these rural areas.
0: And Andrew, that's what's making news.
5: Yes, good on you, Bill. Thank you very much for that. We're going to take a bit of a look at the weather. And it's, very, very mild for this time of the year. Cloud clearing today, some northerly winds turning northwesterly throughout the day. Broken Hill, a forecast maximum of 23 degrees. For tomorrow, Thursday, sunny, 23. Friday, sunny, 24. The weekend, we could see some of the wet stuff appearing. For Saturday, a very high chance of showers, most likely afternoon and evening. 21 degrees on Saturday. Bureau's predicting possibly up to 10 millimetres of rain Saturday. Sunday, a possible shower, 19. Monday, a shower, 21. And Tuesday, showers and 20 degrees. How about that for a forecast? Be few in the bush licking their lips. Now, forecast tops outside the hill today. Tipperborough 25, 24 for Whitecliffs, Wilcannia and Menindi, 23 for Ivanhoe and Pooncarie, Wentworth 21 and Yunta 20. Current temperature in the city is 14.4. Shortly, Tom Kennedy. We're going to be talking the new water pricing for the far west of New South Wales. And the Independent Pricing and Regulatory Tribunal handed down the determination late last Friday on the eve of a long weekend. And they've set the water rates, as you heard Bill talking about there in the news, for the next 5 years. And as we outlined yesterday, if you take in the increase with the current rate of inflation, it means in 5 years' time, you're paying in excess of 40% more for your residential water. Where does all that sit? I just want to replay a little bit of what Jonathan Coppell had to say. He's a tribunal member from IPART, how they reached the determination, and his thoughts on whether or not it's a big hit.
6: So our role is to set the maximum prices that allow essential water to recover the efficient costs of providing safe, reliable services. But we also need to consider customers and how they are impacted from monopoly pricing, and also manage affordability, particularly in an environment of rising cost of living pressures. So we've considered the proposal from Essential Water, and we have made a decision that results in lower prices than what was proposed initially by Essential Water.

0: And the way we have done that is through a number of channels. One is that we've reduced the allowance for infrastructure spend. Still a substantial increase, and this reflects the need to invest in the wastewater treatment plant at Wills Street. It's a very high priority project, but there's also a period where there's a need for the replacement or the maintenance of some of the pipelines which are reflecting very old infrastructure.
1: If we just look at this in dollar terms, the typical household bill in this financial year is $1,624, $1,624. With this increase, that puts it up $145 to next year. If we work it on the increases over the next 5 years, including the current rate of inflation, it means a typical household bill in Broken Hill, that people here will be paying $725 more in 5 years than what they're currently paying. Now, this would put water users here amongst the highest in the state in terms of what we're paying for water. Is that not concerning?
0: It is concerning, and it has been a principal concern in the considerations that the tribunal has taken into account in making its price determination. One thing I would point out is that we do not know the inflation number, so that we do have an estimate for the most recent period, but looking forward, we base our inflation number on the Reserve Bank expectation of around 2.5%. So that's a slight difference from what you outlined. It makes a small impact on the bottom line.
1: Yeah, so I'm basing inflation on the current inflation rate. So it's speculative the next few years, but I think it'd be conservative to say, let's just work on the current inflation rate. $725 more people will be paying for their water in Broken Hill in 5 years than what they're paying now.
0: So that's a considerable hike. We recognise that, but our role is to take into account a range of factors. One of those factors is the financial sustainability of essential water. Another is to provide only for the efficient costs that would be incurred in delivering safe and reliable water and wastewater services. We need to take into account environmental considerations, the general impact on inflation. Our legislation sets out about a dozen or more factors that need to be taken into account, and some of those factors are going to inevitably represent a tension between achieving one on the one hand and creating a difficult trade-off on the other. We've put an emphasis on having a cap that limits the impact to still a high number of around about 5% per annum plus inflation. So that would result in a bill that's lower than what you've calculated on the back of the envelope, but still a considerable impost.
1: If we look at it, and Broken Hill does have an older demographic, and pensioners receive, I understand, I think the maximum rebate they can receive is $175 a year. Now, this has not increased since 1993. Now, again,
0: That's right.
1: this goes back to the government, let alone anyone else. Is there any part of your submission that would go to government to ask them to consider increasing that rebate?
0: So it goes back 5 years to the previous determination for essential water in Broken Hill, where the tribunal at the time did call out the level of the pensioner rebate and called for a review of rebates. And we've repeated that recommendation, and we do so again in today's report that's just come out, calling for a review. We calculate that if the pensioner rebate had been indexed just to inflation, since the level it was set in 1993, it would be in the order of closer to $475 per year. We also call out that compared to other water utility areas such as Hunter Water and Sydney Water, that the pensioner rebate is in the order of $400 to $500 to $700, $770 in the Sydney Water area, and in the Hunter Water Corporation, it's around about $410.
1: We realise that what's been granted is less than what Essential Water was seeking, but then you always ask more for what you think you're going to get. Overall, this is a pretty good win for Essential Water, isn't it? It's a pretty good deal for them.
0: Well, it is a lower level from what Essential Water initially proposed. That's particularly the case for capital expenditure. They were calling for almost $250 million over the 5-year determination period. The actual number is 174. That's a $72 million difference.
1: Is there an appeal process, or is it that's it, the determination's done, move on?
0: So it is a determination. When you refer to an appeal process, what do you mean an appeal by?
1: Well, if the Broken Hill City Council, and I can imagine they're not going to be happy once they see this report, is there any avenue for an appeal, or is once the price is set, that's it?
0: So once the price is set, that is it, yes.
1: Jonathan Copple there from IPART going through, and the line that he used there about my working the prices out in the back of an envelope. Well, whether you work them out the back of an envelope or a beer coaster, or you pay a lawyer or an accountant $10,000 an hour, it still comes to the same figures. It's 16 minutes to nine. Tom Kennedy is the Mayor of Broken Hill. Tom Kennedy, good morning.
2: Good morning, Andrew.
1: So I've worked it out on their percentage increases plus the current rate of inflation. I don't think anyone can say with any surety what the inflation rate's going to be next year, the year after, or the year after. But it still amounts to an increase over 5 years in excess of 40%. How does that sit with you?
2: Look, it's going to be really difficult. Without a doubt, you're going from about an average bill of about $1,500, $1,600 a year up to near $2,400. So people will be paying the average bill, this is. Some people will be paying well in excess of that, and some people may pay a little bit less than that. But it's $600 a quarter. $600 every 3 months, you have to come up with $600. So it's not going to be something that people easily do, and don't forget that accumulates after that as well, because inflation doesn't stop, so it continues to go up. And then, of course, again in 5 years' time, you'll have another determination. Essential Water asked for a lot more than what they got. They wanted around 15%, including inflation increases, so they got nowhere near that. So Essential Energy still, or Water, still believes that they need that money to operate, and so they'll probably in 5 years' time ask for another determination that will be maybe a couple of percent above inflation. So you keep on going in real terms, it goes up all the time. And don't forget, since 2000, we've had increases that have been above inflation. So what you paid in 2000 is way less comparatively to what you will pay in 5 years' time.
1: Yeah. We should point out here that, and I always work the analogy, it's like when the mining companies and the unions just have their log of claims, you know, they'd all be 100 miles apart, then they'd come to the middle. What Essential Water asked for is not what they got, but I think if you put aside they need money for infrastructure upgrades, the increase for the water, and we're going to hear from Essential Water tomorrow, they'd have to be reasonably happy with that side of the equation.
2: Well, it works out after the 5 years around $6 million per year. So you don't need an envelope, well, much of an envelope, but 6 million is 60 million over 10 years. I think their treatment plant and work they want to do, the treatment plant itself is around 80 million. So you're paying that infrastructure off really quick. To put it in perspective, could people imagine what council would be able to do with an extra $6 million per year? You'd be able to do probably about 20 kilometres of footpaths, for example. So after 2 or 3 years, you'd have every footpath in Broken Hill done. $6 million is a big increase. Now, what you'd hope that money goes to where it's meant to go, and that includes the treatment plant. They could, and it has been neglected without a doubt. Infrastructure has been neglected over a period of time. People would have noticed that the pipes are starting to break around town. You certainly don't want to have a city that doesn't have a reliable water supply locally.
1: And we should point out here that, and again, we'll hear from Essential Water tomorrow. They need to upgrade. We realise that. IPART's basically saying, well, you know, go to the government, see if you can get a grant to upgrade facilities here. And Essential Water, to my knowledge, is still a government department run out of Port Macquarie mainly. But is that the way forward now? They need to go to the government seeking that money to upgrade their facilities?
2: Look, I have no doubt that the government will fund what the shortfall is, but the government should have funded the whole amount to

0: expect a community the size of Broken Hill to pick up what should have been paid over 100 years in a five-year period is unacceptable. Since 2000, we know that most people have given up on their grass out on their verges. Most people have given up on grass in their yards because of the cost of water and the cost of maintaining that grassed area. So this is why lead levels change. And we will see it. Broken Hill, without a doubt, will become more dusty. Essential Water tried to make it so that the people that do water their gardens are the least hit. But the reality is people don't see it that way. They don't calculate, oh, well, we can still use this amount of water and we're going to pay the same amount of money. That's not how people calculate things. What they see is a $600 per quarter bill, and they'll do whatever they can to cut that down. But in reality, you can't cut it down much.
1: We should point out, too, that the one aspect of all of this that sits in the background is the pipeline from the Murray River to Broken Hill, which is and has been completely subsidised by the New South Wales government. Now, that at the moment, I believe the price of that bulk water delivery to Broken Hill via that pipeline has increased significantly in the last 12 months.
0: Yeah, look, so 29% is what it will increase or has been allowed to increase. So it's a significant increase, and it's over $30 million per year. So if that's ever passed on to the Broken Hill community, you're looking at $3,000 per household. The government gives a commitment every 3 years or so to extend that subsidy. The reality is, as a pipeline we didn't need, it was a pipeline that was given to us because they wanted to decouple Broken Hill from the Menindi Lakes. And as people see, the Menindi Lakes are dry more often than they ever been in most people's lifetime. And that's because they wanted Broken Hill decoupled. Once we become decoupled from the Menindi Lakes, they were able to drain that much quicker, more quickly. We should have still been relying on the Menindi Lakes. The upgrade for the pipeline was significantly cheaper, and we certainly wouldn't be needed to be subsidised $30 million per year. At the time, government was a $2 million subsidy that went back down to $1 million and was going towards zero. So difference, $1 million as opposed to $30 million, who's worse off?
1: And look, I did go to great pains to point this out yesterday because a lot of people believe the increases that are paid for the pipeline. But just to reiterate again this morning, the cost of the bulk water delivery from the pipeline is met by the New South Wales government. And that's sort of a rolling promise that sort of, yeah, we'll do it for a couple of years, then you've got to go back again. And yes, we'll do it for another couple of years. It's not locked in for long term, is it?
0: No, it's not locked in, and as has happened in the past, they won't put $30 million onto the people of Broken Hill, but they might put $5 million. $5 million works out $500 per household. So you'll see that subsidy at some stage when a government gets in that decides they want to punish Broken Hill or they want to pretend they're fiscally responsible. You'll see that cost will be put on to Broken Hill people, and when it does, Broken Hill will dry up, and when it does dry up, it still won't save anyone a single dollar. If we use no water tomorrow, that pipeline delivery would still be asking for $30 million per year.
1: 9 minutes to nine, we're talking to Broken Hill Mayor Tom Kennedy in the studio. What's the next step? As we know, these prices are set from the 1st of July. They're going up and they will increase over the next 5 years. So that's a lock. You can't do anything about that. What's council's position then?
0: So council's position completely understood the need for the increase because you do want a sewerage upgrade, you want the pipes upgrade, you don't want a town that doesn't have a reliable water supply. So we understand Essential Energy wanting those upgrades. What we don't understand is it shouldn't have come from the Broken Hill community, because it is coming from the Broken Hill community. We're paying for poor management over 100 years, and we're also paying for future depreciation and a pipeline at the same time. What the government should have been doing was paying for all infrastructure and then the Broken Hill community pay the depreciation amount on that infrastructure. That means we only pay for it once. The way they're doing is that we're paying for it twice. We're paying firstly to upgrade it, and then we're paying for the depreciation over that period. So you pay for, instead of paying once for a pipeline, for a treatment plant and the new pipes around town, you'll be paying twice. And it's unfair. The government knows it's unfair, but they don't care. At the end of the day, they don't care. And all you can do as a council is keep on reminding them that hopefully at some stage you pay a price. Some stage.

0: message. People vote away from the government and let them know we've had enough of what happens in Broken Hill and the rest of regional New South Wales. As you look after Sydney, as you look after the inner suburbs, give them, could you imagine if their water bills were going up by 40%? It just wouldn't happen. We know it wouldn't happen because the government just wouldn't do it. But they do it out here because they can, and they do it to all regional centres.
1: Is it pretty much then you're working alongside Essential Water trying to seek some government funding for these upgrades?
0: We wholly support Essential Energy to do the upgrades at the sewage works and the pipelines around town. I think people understand the importance of water in Broken Hill. They understand the importance of good sewage networks. So we will work and do whatever we can to make sure that Essential Water covers as much of that cost from the state government as we can.
1: Yeah. And as I said, we're going to hear from Essential Water tomorrow, Tom Kennedy. Time's ticking by. While I've got you here, a couple of other questions coming through. Now, I know that this one's been spoken about over a year or so. How is council going with seeking changes to the conditions and criteria attached to the backpacker visas in the Far West? Because we're not considered remote when it comes to backpackers.
0: No, Broken Hill's not considered remote, but neither is Tipperborough, Packsaddle,
1: Silverton,
0: Pooncarie. Like, they just aren't, because they have a postcode that links, for example, Tipperborough's 2880. So they're not linked into that code. So the council does all we can. We continually put it out there to the ministers. I think they're getting a little bit more of an understanding of just how remote it is and how important those visas are to those communities. But there's probably still a long way to go. And you've got to remember that it's usually some bureaucrat that writes this, and when a bureaucrat writes it, they really don't have much understanding. A lot of people, bureaucrats, when you talk about, for example, aged care, they say, we'll go to the suburb next door. There is no suburb next door to Broken Hill, and that's the problem with bureaucrats when they make these decisions.
1: So this is a work in progress with the federal government. Another one coming through saying the netball courts look great. The question revolves around the redevelopment of the remainder of the Norm Fox complex, particularly interested in the walking track that was planned to go around the outside of the complex. Now, no doubt this all comes back to money. Is there plans in the next 12 months to further upgrade the Norm Fox complex?
0: No plans in the next 12 months, but the plans are sitting there, either waiting for grant funding or some other mechanism that allows for that development. It's around $3 million, so council doesn't have $3 million to spend. And it's one of those things where really, as a community, we have to decide what we want to do and how we want to fund things. And if the community really want to see these significant fundings without grant applications, it results in increased rates.
1: Is it pretty much a situation we're going into a New South Wales state election next year? Has anything been thrown on the table in terms of funding opportunities for council for projects like this?
0: So council keeps on putting out there, and I'm sure without a doubt as we get closer to an election, some of these things will miraculously be able to be paid for. At the moment, council's still the big project that council's after, and you don't just go after one, but the airport, we need that $15 million funding from the federal government. Once we get that and that work starts, then council then pushes harder to governments for all other projects.
1: Tom Kennedy, we have to leave it there. Thank you for your time this morning.
0: Thank you, Andrew.
1: Broken Hill Mayor joining us in the studio, Tom Kennedy.
2: This is Andrew Schmidt.
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0: sound of Manfred Mann this morning in Pretty Flamingo. Coming up following the national news, what is the future of the Aero Club in Broken Hill? That story ahead. It's news time.
1: Love your local footy? Don't miss After the Siren, the most comprehensive local footy coverage. We're there right after the game, Saturday evenings from 6, right here on ABC Broken Hill.
2: It's 9 o'clock. Good morning. Tony Matthews with ABC News. Prime Minister Anthony Albanese says he's very worried about the human and economic impact of the escalating war in the Middle East. The US says it's begun launching what it's called self-defense strikes against Iran after the downing of an American military helicopter and unjustified Iranian aggression. Mr. Albanese says it's a volatile situation and he's already been given 2 security briefings this morning.
3: We're very worried both about the human impact, of course, that comes with war, but also the economic impact that is having a massive effect on the global economy will get worse rather than better.
2: Federal Transport Minister Catherine King says people should expect the fuel excise cuts to end as planned, despite the ongoing conflict in the Middle East. The halving of the fuel excise on petrol and diesel, along with the reduction of the heavy road user charge, is due to conclude at the end of June. Ms. King says people should not expect that end date to change, but the government recognises fuel prices are continuing to have an impact.
4: The prices are obviously continue to create an impact for people as well. We'll continue talking to the trucking industry about the impact of that and keep trying to work our way through, trying to minimise the impact that prices are having across the system.
2: Police have arrested a man over the fatal stabbing of a 28-year-old man in the New South Wales Illawarra last year. Penny Burford reports.
5: Brandon Yates died in hospital days after he was found with stab wounds to his chest in the early hours of Sunday, August 17, 2025, at a unit on Crown Street in Wollongong. Police executed a search warrant this morning at an address in the city and arrested a 41-year-old man who's been taken to Wollongong Police Station for questioning. It follows an extensive investigation by a task force and an emotional public appeal for information by Mr. Yates's family late last year.
2: Police are searching for a third person wanted in connection to a public place shooting at a venue in Punchbowl in Sydney's southwest on the weekend. It's understood the funeral of gangster Lorenzo Lamalu was originally scheduled to take place at the venue before plans were changed. A 17-year-old boy and 23-year-old man have been arrested and face multiple charges, including participating in a criminal group. Court documents show police will allege at least 20 rounds from a semi-automatic rifle were fired at the building. A person is stuck in a vehicle after a truck and car crash on the Princes Highway south of Nowra on the state's south coast this morning. The crash happened on the highway at Falls Creek around 8 o'clock this morning. 2 people inside the car are being assessed, with 1 person still trapped. The driver of the truck has been freed from his vehicle and is being treated for a leg injury. Police say the

0: Heavy traffic surrounding the incident, and the road is expected to be closed for some time. NASA has named its four-astronaut team for its latest Artemis moon mission, which will further test technology designed for a return to the moon's surface. Nick Parmeter reports.
1: We, the Artemis 3 crew, are honoured.
2: Astronaut Randy Bresnik, selected as the commander of Artemis 3, alongside fellow Americans Andre Douglas and Frank Rubio, as well as Italian Luca Parmitano. It follows the successful Artemis 2 lunar mission, which broke the record for the farthest humans have travelled from Earth on a space voyage. This mission won't be going to the moon, but instead will be simulating a lunar landing with the help of Elon Musk's SpaceX and Jeff Bezos's Blue Origin, who are providing the landers. It's the last mission before an anticipated Artemis 4 in 2028, which could see astronauts once again walk on the moon.
0: And Australia has suffered a shock 86-run loss to Bangladesh in the first of three one-day men's cricket internationals in Dhaka. Mossadegh Hussain blasted 86 not out from 70 deliveries as the home side reached 8 for 284. Australia posted 9 for 191 in response, with Cameron Green on 52 not out when play was stopped due to lightning, with Bangladesh eventually declared the winners via the DLS method. To the weather, rain and the chance of thunderstorms about the northern inland plains and upper central west, scattered showers elsewhere on and west of the ranges except in the far west, isolated showers along the coast. Sydney's weather, a partly cloudy day, the high chance of showers this afternoon and tonight with a top of 23 degrees. It's 9:05.
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6: It's a Wednesday. It's the 10th day of June. Good morning. Just listening there at the end of the news there, and I caught a bit of it last night before I went to bed. Bangladesh flogged Australia in one-day cricket. Now, I know that they're going through this change, and 50-over game, and, you know, Pat Cummins doesn't play, and Hazelwood and Stark doesn't play, and Steve Smith's too old, we're told, to play. Beaten by Bangladesh. Anyway, life goes on. Life goes on. Our tune teaser this morning, and lovely to hear from Kat. Kat sent us a text message. Kat has answered correctly the tune teaser song. And Kat's looked up different artists who have done their own versions and so impressed with what she found. What a great song. Starting with providing something. Yes, Kat goes on to say, what a great song. Keep going, voicing for a world that is more compassionate, inclusive of services, employment. Very lengthy SMS, Kat, but thank you very much for that. Yeah, and when we played the tune teaser earlier, I sort of threw it out there to say, is this better than the original? And so far, the response has been 50-50. So you have the original. Mm-hmm. A lot of versions have been recorded of this song, but this is one. I use the term haunting. It's like haunting, but a magnificent voice. And if you ever saw a photo of the bloke singing it, if he was walking down the street, you'd cross over the other side. You think, my God, he looks like the meanest bikey in the world. Apologies to all the nice bikies. But anyway, that's our tune teaser track today. And I'm asking, do you think it's a better version than the original? I'm just throwing it out there. Jojo Zepp says that this is a better version than the original. Good morning, Joe. And so far, it's 50-50. Now, if you're new to all of this, we just need you to tell us the name of the song, or you may know the artist. Text 0467 922 783. Okay. You can ring Sarah on 1300 46 22 22. There it is, in a nutshell.

gazing out of the ABC windows, clear blue skies, hardly any breeze. I just know that Mother Nature's hiding behind the hill, thinking, yeah, you wait, we're going to hit you with winter in the next couple of weeks. But anyway, has been some forecast rain for the weekend, which could extend through till Tuesday, but like, you know, a few millimetres each day, but it adds up. 8 minutes past nine, let's play a track for you this morning from the one and only Dazza, Darryl Braithwaite, former teenage heartthrob. Song, One Summer.

0: One summer indeed, Darryl Braithwaite. Remember, there was a concert at Memorial Oval. Well, wasn't that long ago, maybe 4 or 5 years ago. Wow. When he sang Horses, and Daz is in his 70s, the mosh pit full of kiddies, you know, 18, 19s, they were going off. Darryl thought it was Christmas. I thought he was going to have a heart attack. Anyway, okay, now Michelle and Alfie with the tune teaser saying, we think the ending is better than the original, very haunting. Sue and Bubba got it right. Grossy, rather long email, long text message this morning from Mr. Gross, way better than the original. There he goes. I won't mention who he sings it with because that then gives it away. Amazing voices together. Another one coming through, Sound of Silence, a better version. Yes, no clues today, by the way. It's only background information I give you. That's all.
1: Evenings with

0: Spence Denny.
1: Aussie Tech through. Any chance Kiki D got the music in me? The next song I've got queued up to play is I've Got the Music in Me. I cannot believe new texture at that moment.
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2: There's nothing like a road trip, is there? A good road trip. And I mentioned it yesterday that a few of us got away to Jamestown, mid-north of South Australia, travelling down over the weekend. There's two ways you can do it. You can either go through Illawarra and turn off and go through Peterborough, or you can go down to White Yard Cowie and turn off there. I think the White Yard Cowie one's probably about 6 or 7 k's longer, but you're on the main highway for most of it. Doesn't matter which way you go. Can't beat a good road trip. Must admit, I've now called in on a few occasions to the new roadhouse in Yunta. Yeah, very impressed. Very flash it is, yes. The toilets are inside. But if you travel around a lot, you can imagine if you kept a diary. Well, Helen and Glenn Banfield are on a 10-year plan of having the best times of their lives on the road. And they're in the far west. Helen, good morning.
3: Good morning, Andrew.
2: A 10-year plan.
3: Minimum 10 years. That's the minimum we'd like to get in. If our health stays well, we'd like to stay out a lot longer than 10 years.
2: How long have you been on the road now?
3: We only left in January this year, so we were very fresh. We're only up to day 146. Not that I'm counting, and I keep a very detailed diary as well.
2: Now, let's go back a step. Now, you know, I mentioned I went to Jamestown. I was gone for not even 2 days, and we planned that. How do you plan a 10-year trip?
3: Well, there is no planning. We spoke about retiring early in age, very early on in our marriage, which was 27 years ago. So over 20 years ago, we decided we would do something like this. And then about between 5 and 8 years ago, we picked the date that we, our age, that we were going to retire, and off we go. We were exactly 1 year behind plan, as we were caring for my father-in-law who was in a wheelchair, so we gave him an extra year. And now it's as the life takes us, we decide where our next place is, and we really do have no plan at all, which now, is the best part.
2: Helen, now, how old were you both when you decided to retire?
3: Well, we retired a couple of years ago, and then we were looking after my father-in-law, but I am now 55 and my husband is 56.
2: Now, a lot of people listening this morning will be saying, that is young to retire, but how's it played out for you?
3: Good. A lot of hard work in between because we had planned it for so long. We planned very well for it. And by planning well, I had my own business in Sydney. And so we just work extremely hard on this plan that we would retire early, pay off the mortgages, buy some investment properties, and just plan really hard for our life. We had no children, so that made it much easier. Mm-hmm. And, yeah, just planned hard and worked bloody hard.
2: Now, you've sort of mapped it out a little bit, and we find you in the far west at this time of the year, which is, to be quite honest, the best time to be here. You wouldn't want to be here in late January into February. Travelling through the outback, have you done this before, or is this all a new experience for you?
3: Yes, we have done it before. We have been out as far as last year before we went on the road full time. We've done a lot of pre-prep when we could get some respites and pre-prep little trips. And our favourite one, of course, is Mundi. So we were in Broken Hill, went to Mundi. So we have done all this area before, but we haven't done the whole Darling River Run before, which we are doing now.
2: What do you enjoy about your travelling? What is there one or two things you really enjoy the most?
3: You wake up of a morning and there's birds or there's the wildlife, and you look out the window and you have a different outlook every day.
2: How do you get on the two of you in a caravan?
3: Oh, I have its moments, of course, but no, very well.
2: The travelling itself, now, as we know, with the situation in the Straits of Hormuz and oil prices and fuel prices going up, has that impacted your planning in any way?
3: Certainly has. We did plan we were going to Trilby Station at Louth. which we did go to, and we got there very late March, and we're going to stay for the month of April to do a volunteer grey nomad, or I'm not grey nomad, thank you, volunteer gig. We ended up staying there for 9 weeks because in May we had planned going out to Cameron Corner, but then with the diesel prices, just not knowing, it was not about the diesel prices for us as much, it's about knowing whether we get out to Cameron Corner there was going to be fuel available. So that was a big thing for us, so we stayed at Trilby for longer, but now things seem to be freed up and the supply is there, so now we will travel, we will just carry on with our travels as if there's nothing's happened.
2: So when you're out at Trilby Station, what sort of things were you doing during the day?
3: Such things as our main duties were, you know, housekeeping. So when the guests were in, we raked the grounds, the bins. When the campsites people left, mm-hmm. my husband cut wood, things like that. We also were both a little bit handy, so we took on a few extra little roles. I'd done a couple of good car displays out there. We'd done a whole heap of firewood. We fixed a fair few things. We cleaned shearers' quarters out at other parts of the properties. We done all kinds of duties out there. We had such a large, vast of duties, which we really enjoyed.
2: We're talking to Helen Manfield this morning, along with husband Glenn, are on a 10-year plan. Now, so here we are now into June. What's the plan? And Monday's in mid-late August. What's the plan over the next couple of months?
3: From here, we are going to follow the Darling River all the way down to Wentworth, and then from Wentworth, unfortunately, we do have to be in Sydney on the 29th of June, so we will cut across to Hay, of course, go to the big sheep thing in mm-hmm. Hay. We'll go across to Goulburn, Mittagong, and then into Sydney. We just got to be in Sydney for a few days, then up to Taree for about 10 days, where I suppose if we do have a base, that's where it would be. Glenn's father is there, visit him, visit some family, and then we take off. And from there, we don't have a plan again. So we'll just see where the sun takes us.
2: Sometimes the best plan is no plan. And yeah. I note here this morning that you're in Wilcannia, and yes. I often talk about the biggest hamburger or egg and bacon roll I've ever had in my life is at the Cafe in Wilcannia. Have you stopped in there?
3: We did go there for lunch yesterday, and I put it on my Facebook page this morning, this picture of this hamburger, which I ate with a knife and fork. And it was so good. My husband actually went back this morning and got one takeaway, and he is sitting in the car while I'm talking to you eating his hamburger.
2: Oh, yeah. No, The egg and bacon roll I had, and I know I'm digressing a little, Helen, it had two eggs, and I reckon it had about six rashers of bacon. And again, I had to get a knife and fork and eat it that way. It was massive.
3: Yes, it's certainly a big man hand filler.
2: Oh, yes. Now, is there any part of Australia that you haven't been to as part of the 10-year plan that you're really, really looking forward to?
3: Yes, Western Australia. Neither of us have been to Western Australia. So there's so much over there where we want to go and where we want to see. A lot of stations. We're really interested in stations and station stays. But just all of Western Australia, I think we'll spend sort of 12 months there. But that's our, both of us are really excited about WA.
2: Yeah. Now, look, it's a wonderful thing you're doing. And have you thought, you know, again, sometimes, as I said, no plan's a good plan. What are you going to do when all this finishes? I couldn't imagine you going back to suburbia.
3: Don't know. We'll wait and see.
2: You might do another trip.
3: Yeah, and as I said, this is, we'd like to get in minimum 10 years.
2: Yeah.
3: So we don't have an end date. And while, because we are youngish, we are in our 50s, while our health is well, we want to just keep on going.
2: I suppose the message you're putting out here is for people contemplating retirements, you know, don't wait until you're 70, 1, 2, 3, 4, 5. If you want to get out and do it, get out and do it while you can.
3: And that's exactly why we wanted to retire early and do it while we can and do it while we're young enough. We have got the big van now, the big vehicle, mm-hmm. Which is sort of like a younger person's vehicle, it would be hard in your 70s to do all this. So while we're young, yes, get out and enjoy Australia, and what a wonderful country we have to enjoy.
2: Yeah. And is the old man leaving any of that burger for you?
3: No, I'll have a look at him. Have you eaten all your burger? He's giving me the thumbs up. So yes, his burger is in his belly.
2: Oh, well, lovely to chat to you. Helen, you go and get some crumbs.
3: Thank you, Andrew. Lovely to chat.
2: Helen Banfield with us this morning. Yeah, in their 50s, retired, a 10-year plan. Went to Trilby Station for 4 weeks, stayed for 9. Why not? Yeah, they'll be back out in August doing the Darling Run. 10-year plan. Wow. Can't plan ahead the next month or two. Enjoy it. That's what I say. And this time of the year is the best time of year, isn't it, to be travelling around our wonderful part. You know, good sleeping weather, temperatures during the day, perfect. They may get a little bit of rain, I think, over the next few days, though.
0: This is Andrew Schmidt.
2: Time's 24 past 9. One fellow that has travelled a bit around the far west, hasn't been to Broken Hill for a while, but he did perform at a music festival in Whitecliffs a few years ago, was Graham Connors. Here he is this morning with the Road Less Travelled on your local ABC. Come on, Graham, crank it up, son.

0: Graham Connors, yeah, the road less travelled at 28 past nine.
1: Hi, it's Zan Rowe, excited that a new generation are taking on a classic series. 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
0: Don't know if you had a chance this morning to listen to AM, but there's a little story on there regarding housing in Kenya, as remote communities are facing rather lengthy delays for housing repairs. Try and get a builder in Broken Hill tomorrow. Good luck. A mother from Kenya, Indigenous mother, says the limited housing options there are big enough for growing families, and they really need to be improved, upgraded, which is leading to overcrowding. Reporter Brianna Foray and our own Bill Orman travelled to Kenya for this report.
3: Letitia Jones is rocking her newborn grandson to sleep at her home in Wilcannia, in far western New South Wales. Three generations live under the one roof, a small three-bedroom property on a red dirt road, and one of those rooms was closed off for months.
4: And this is the room that's full of mould that we can't use at the moment.
3: It means the First Nations family is forced to squeeze five mattresses onto their living room floor.
4: Yeah, I've got one here, they're sleeping, me and my other two daughters.
3: The 45-year-old says she's considering creating a makeshift bedroom outside.
4: I'm going to do my brand up, and that's going to be my little part of the house, because just, put bed and lounges or whatever out there.
3: Data from the New South Wales government shows it could take anywhere from 2 to 5 years on the wait list to get a similar-sized home in the remote town. Letitia Jones says the overcrowding has affected her children's education because they don't have room or space to study or prepare for school.
4: Just breaks us to that we had to live like this, and they don't care, I'm on a waiting list priority, but they just keep jumping and not even coming to help us, and then they say, oh, you're not the only one suffering.
3: Her mother Brenda Riley says she's had to step in to help.
5: But I got to take a lot of my grandkids and take them into my house, for room. I'm angry with it all because I had to sit and watch this for years with my daughter.
3: Letitia Jones's home is managed by the Mid-Lachlan Aboriginal Housing Management Cooperative. Its acting general manager, Charlie Trindle, acknowledges the delay and says, as with many remote communities, timeframes can be impacted by contractor availability. Since the ABC made contact with the cooperative, the works on Letitia Jones's home have been completed. Aboriginal Culture and History Professor Paul Memmott from the University of Queensland says overcrowding and delays to maintenance are widespread across remote parts of Australia.
6: There's lots of communities with those sort of housing problems. The more remote you are, the less attention you get from governments.
3: The latest New South Wales data shows that 54,000 people were on the general wait list for social housing and more than 10,000 were on the priority list. Professor Memmott says supply failing to keep up with demand is nothing new.
6: We've always been here. There was only a concerted effort to house all Aboriginal people coming with the Whitlam government in the early 70s.
3: He says some local Aboriginal agencies are proactive and concerned, but they often don't have government funding to address the problems. He believes governments need to rethink housing designs for Indigenous communities, taking into account the specific cultural needs of Aboriginal families.
6: We're working on a project just out of Tennant Creek, a group called Wilya Junta, but the house has been designed by the Aboriginal owner and his wife to be culturally appropriate and climatically appropriate. So he can have up to 30 people in the house at once.
3: A Homes New South Wales spokesperson says reports of substandard housing are deeply concerning and tenants can seek resolution through the New South Wales Civil and Administrative Tribunal.
0: That's Brianna Foray reporting there, and you can read more about that story if you go to our website, which is abc.net.au/Broken Hill.
7: This is Andrew Schmidt.
0: 27 minutes to 10. Shortly, the president of the Aero Club in Broken Hill will join me in the studio as we talk about how the club's going, the future and the plans they've got. That's coming up. And then after 10 this morning, Terry